0: hour. The chance of rain is 60%. Tomorrow will be overcast. There will be a slight chance of a rain shower. The high will be 59. Winds will be west to southwest at 5 to 10 miles an hour. From the Ted Stevens International Airport in Anchorage, today sunshine early, followed by cloudy skies in the afternoon. The high will be 62. Winds will be light and variable. Tonight, cloudy skies. There will be a slight chance of a rain shower. The low will be 52. Winds will be light and variable. Tomorrow will be cloudy early with partial sunshine expected later on. There will be a slight chance of a rain shower. The high will be 62. Winds will be light and variable. 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I'm Maggie Johnson, and that's your weather report from the KAKN radio studios in Naknek, now streaming at KAKN.org.
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2: Good evening. Today, our fellow citizens, our way of life, our very freedom came under attack in a series of deliberate and deadly terrorist acts. The victims were in airplanes or in their offices, secretaries, businessmen and women, military and federal workers, moms and dads, friends and neighbors. Thousands of lives were suddenly ended by evil, despicable acts of terror.
3: Hello, I'm Jerry Stewart, and this is September the 11th, 2026, the 25-year anniversary of one of the most devastating and tragic events in our nation's history. But this 9/11 death and devastation did not come from a hurricane or wildfires. It came from people, foreign radical terrorists, determined to destroy we the people. They were so determined to destroy us that they willingly gave their own lives to accomplish their deadly, evil mission. But just why did 9/11 even happen? Why is it still happening today? It's a word, freedom. Freedom. The idea that all people should be free. And when these radical groups, the bullies and tyrants, the Adolf Hitlers and Saddam Husseins of this world, when they push their evil plans and ideals on others too weak to stand up and fight back, we in America, we stand up. And when you dare to stand up, even though it's the right thing to do, bad things can and will happen. It was patriot Daniel Webster who said, "God grants liberty only to those who love it and are always ready to guard and defend it." And that's where we are in our America today.
4: For me, it's hard to believe that all these years have passed since 9/11,
3: 2001. That event, those happenings, are still fresh in my mind, so fresh as if it was just yesterday. I can still remember where I was, what I was doing when I first heard the news. And when I think about it, it hurts. It still hurts. Even though I had no family or friends there, I knew no one who died or was injured in those 9/11 attacks, but it still hurts. How can that be? President Bush said it this way, "We are a family, and when you strike one American, you strike us all." And this we the people bond that we Americans have shared together in our history, this bond only becomes stronger when trouble comes, causing us to forget so many of our differences and instead to bond even more tightly. And this is what hundreds of millions of Americans are doing today, grieving with those who lost so much in 9/11. Grieving with those still losing loved ones today, remembering, praying. And that's what this program today is all about, remembering. And as we remember 9/11, let us use this time to remember other defining moments in our history that make us who we are, what we have done as a nation in those moments, and how we can learn today from those selfless actions of those gone before so that we can be a greater we the people today. And now, remembering 9/11. On the morning of September the 11th, 2001, 19 men, members of an extreme foreign religious group, boarded four U.S. passenger planes bound for destinations to which they would never arrive. Because these men, these terrorists, had formed a simple and horrible plan to turn these four jet planes into missiles to kill everyone on the planes and as many more innocent Americans as they could. Armed with only box cutters and threats of death to anyone who dared stop them, they took over the planes. They were thought to be hijackers, and the crew of each plane had been trained to cooperate with hijackers in the belief that when they reached their destination, all on board would be released unharmed. But they could not have been more wrong. Because at 8:47 a.m. Eastern Time, as anxious passengers and the plane's crew of American Airlines Flight 11, as they all waited for these so-called hijacks to play out, this giant plane carrying 92 innocent passengers and crew and 20,000 pounds of highly explosive jet fuel. This huge plane crashed into Tower Number 1 of the World Trade Center in New York City, killing all on board and destroying floors 90 through 100 of that building. Onlookers could not believe just what they were seeing. First reports were that a plane had veered off course and accidentally crashed into that giant tower. As firefighters and other emergency crew rushed to the scene, no one knew for sure just exactly what had happened. But all doubts were gone when at 9:02 a.m., United Airlines Flight 175, with its 65 passengers and crew, missiled into floors 78 to 87 of that second giant South Tower. Now it was clear. Nothing had been an accident. It was a terrorist attack. And the terror was far from over. Because at 9:41 a.m., American Airlines Flight 77, bound for Washington, D.C., with 64 people on board, crashed into the Pentagon building. All on board were killed. I was on my way driving to work that morning with lots to do. And as usual, I turned on my radio to catch a few moments of the morning news before I reached the office. I remember thinking how odd it was that no matter which news channel I turned to, they were all saying the same thing. As I finally stopped a moment to listen to their reporting, I could not believe my ears. So I turned around and drove back home. And as I rushed into my house and turned on the television, there it was, that familiar picture we all carry in our minds to this very day, that long-shot camera showing us the two towers, those two monstrous towers on fire. It didn't even look real. Then, as I sat there watching the smoke pour out of those towers, as the news media attempted to make sense, to report to us just what was going on, as the New York City firefighters, police, and emergency crews made their ways into the buildings, there was something no one knew. This fire that engulfed these buildings was so hot, it was literally melting the steel structure of those buildings. And suddenly, at 9:50 a.m., the seemingly impossible happened. The 110-story South Tower of the World Trade Center just fell down. It fell down. We would all find out later that all inside died. There were no survivors. And then, as we watched and listened, those reporting gave us a new report. A fourth plane, United Flight 93, had also been taken over and was heading to a destination known only to the terrorist. There was speculation that it was heading for Washington, D.C., to the Congress building or to the White House, but no one knew. And then, at exactly 10 a.m., that United Airlines Flight 93, with 45 passengers and crew on board, that plane crashed headlong into a farmer's field near Shanksville, Pennsylvania. All on board were killed. Those of us watching and listening did not learn until later what had happened in that plane. but the story would be told. As the Pentagon building burned and now the giant North Tower of the World Trade Center stood alone, engulfed in a fiery hail, rescue teams continuing to go bravely into that North Tower with no thought for their own safety or the tremendous danger they were in, and then, at 10:28 a.m. Eastern Time, as all the world watched, that North Tower, that final tower, no longer able to stand, also crashed into the ground. And for that moment, there was nothing. No buildings standing. All were gone. No people. I still cannot believe those moments. I'm Jerry Stewart. I must take a break now, but please stay tuned for more of this special 9/11 tribute program.
2: Tonight I ask for your prayers for all those who grieve, for the children whose worlds have been shattered, for all whose sense of safety and security has been threatened. And I pray they will be comforted by a power greater than any of us, spoken through the ages in Psalm 23. Even though I walk through the valley of the shadow of death, I fear no evil, for you are with me. This is a day when all Americans from every walk of life unite in our resolve for justice and peace. America has stood down any enemies before, and we will do so this time. None of us will ever forget this day, yet we go forward to defend freedom and all that is good and just in our world. Thank you. Good night, and God bless America.
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3: Hello and welcome back to this special 9/11th anniversary tribute program. I'm Jerry Stewart. I've been telling these stories of America now for over 20 years, and as much as it saddens me to tell these stories today surrounding 9/11, the stories make me proud to be part of We the People. No, we're not perfect people in all we do, but I do believe that as we seek God's mighty leadership, as He strengthens us to go on fighting, to never give up, He strengthens us and makes us a better nation. It was Ralph Waldo Emerson who said, "Our greatest glory consists not in never falling, but in rising up every time we fall." And that's what I see of the American people as I look back to 9/11. And I see the same thing today as the battles continue raging. in Afghanistan 20 years later. On that 9/11/2001, one firefighter had just finished his final training the day before, and his first assignment? This day, these 9/11 fires. He told the story after that as the bus transported him and about 50 other firefighters to that horrible scene, that a chaplain was on the bus with them praying for those about to be in great danger and those trapped in the buildings. In his story, the young firefighter went on to tell that later, as he looked for the chaplain, he heard that the chaplain had been killed outside the buildings as he was going from one injured person to the next, that the chaplain was hit by falling debris as he knelt in the rubble and chaos, giving the last rites to one dying firefighter. And those people on that United Flight 93 whose plane hit no target, but instead crashed in a farmer's field near Shanksville, Pennsylvania, what do we know of their story? Well, no one knows for sure, but during the takeover of their plane, they were allowed to make phone calls to their loved ones. And as they talked to their loved ones, they began to find out that it wasn't a hijack at all. Their plane was not being hijacked, but it was being taken over to be a suicide mission, perhaps heading for the White House or the U.S. Congress building. And the passengers on that flight had to determine what they would do. And they determined that they would not let the terrorist make their plane next. So they made a plan and bravely moved toward those armed terrorists to take back their plane. And although no one knows just exactly what happened, there was surely a great struggle. And exactly 10 a.m., United Airlines Flight 93, with 45 brave passengers and crew on board, crashed headlong into the farmer's field in Shanksville, Pennsylvania. Hundreds, perhaps thousands, of lives were saved. But there was even more bravery and selflessness that day. Some of the callers inside those buildings, as they spoke with their loved ones, they spoke of some who were uninjured, who may have been able to escape, but instead of leaving, they chose to stay with those who could not help themselves. Many callers also reported one man on the 105th floor of Tower 1, going from office to office, praying with people, giving them calm, giving them the assurance of God's love, His mercy, His forgiveness through Christ. But only a few were finally saved. According to all counts, that day, 2,977 Americans died. So many victims killed in those plane crashes or trapped in those buildings. But not everyone who died there was a victim. Some went in voluntarily, never to leave alive. Of those almost 3,000 who died that day, there were 412 first responders, including 343 firefighters, 60 police officers, 8 medical emergency technicians. They gave their lives for those in need. Wow. And after all the plane crashes had ended, all of the buildings had fallen, did they all just go home? No, they stayed. They made their work a rescue mission. And on that very next day, they were able to save 11 people. Of those, 6 were firefighters, 3 were police officers. And the days of searching went on for a full 8 months. And as the rescue work continued, what did we, the people all across America, do? Volunteers from all around our nation made their way to Ground Zero. They didn't care about getting paid. They came to help the workers there, exhausted but still in their searching. And there on the streets, as the workers traveled back and forth from Ground Zero, those on the streets, they stood on the sidewalks, some holding up pictures of their own loved ones, suspected still to be in the rubble. Others just stood for hours, praying, clapping, and applauding as the workers passed. There were even stories of people who brought food to pass out to the workers. Everyone wanted to help. That's what we, the people, do in America. We help. On those days that followed, people began to put up flags everywhere, putting them on their houses, on their cars, some even putting flags in their pockets. People began to put up signs, "God bless America." But some began to ask, where was God when all of this happened? Why didn't God stop the terrorists? One excavator, as he searched through the rubble, he found something that he recognized, but he could not believe. He asked a Franciscan priest who was there blessing the remains of those who had died. He asked the father, "Would you like to see God's house?" The father looked, and he also was absolutely amazed. And as so many of them there gathered around, there was silence, a long moment of silence. In that wreckage, there were two crossbeams, and as they had fallen, one 17 feet long, the two of them weighing more than 2 tons, these two crossbeams had come together and were now standing like a cross. Some had asked the priest, "Where was God?" The priest had answered, "All of this had nothing to do with God. These were the actions of men who had abused their free will." And now to all who saw it, there was God explaining himself. It was a revelation, a proof that God had not abandoned America. He was there, just like he was there all the way back with those who signed the Declaration of Independence in defense to King George, just like those who fought in our American Revolution, who were there with George Washington at Valley Forge. God was there, and God is here today. And to the workers and those watching from around our nation, the cross became a powerful sign. I am told that some of the workers actually cut replicas of the cross, cut them from pieces of steel there in the wreckage, and carried them in their pockets as a peaceful reminder, God is here. And when George Bush came to the site, his famous words, "The resolve of our great nation is being tested, but make no mistake, we will show the world that we will pass the test." And President Bush kept his word as he and a coalition of 90 nations waged a global war on terror. They defeated terror, but terror does not die. It is not gone forever, and the terror wages on even today. Let us continue the fight. Let us remember the lost. Let us pray. I'm Jerry Stewart. I'll be back with more after these messages.
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6: Hello, I'm Jerry Stewart. Shortly after the 9/11 attacks, as the rescue crews tore through the rubble and devastation searching for any signs of survivors, the emergency workers at the Pentagon draped a huge American flag over the Pentagon building for all the world to see. And then, at the Twin Tower site, firemen raised our flag there, and flags began to go up everywhere. On our homes, our office buildings, our cars, some even carried American flags in their pockets. But just what is it about our flag? Why is it so important? It's because our flag is not just a piece of cloth. It's you and me, the American people. And it's a symbol of everything our great nation stands for. It has 13 stripes, one for each of the original 13 colonies. There are 50 stars, one for each of our 50 states. One of these stars represents your state, your home. And the colors? The white stands for purity. We're to be a nation of people who are pure in our hearts and our motives, treating all with fairness and respect. The red stands for courage and bravery, and it signifies the very blood shed by those who have fought to keep us free. The blue is for perseverance. We are to stand strong as a nation, and most of all, to never give up. And throughout our nation's history, our flag has inspired Americans to keep going no matter what the odds or circumstances. In battle, our flag acts as a signal to rally our soldiers. When they just can't go on, our flag and what it stands for gives them the strength to keep going. Our history books are filled with countless stories when Americans seemed certain to fall, but the very sight of our flag sustained them. Another important purpose of our flag is to tell our enemies where the American flag flies, America is still in charge. During the War of 1812, a group of British warships made their way into a harbor near Baltimore to launch an attack on Fort McHenry. Before the battle, a young man was detained by the British and was forced to witness that terrible battle from one of the British ships. As the sun was setting, this young man strained his eyes to get one last look at the American flag flying over that fort. He could only hope and pray that when dawn's early light allowed, he would see that the flag was still there. All that night, the British warships threw everything they had at that fort. There were rockets and bombs exploding everywhere all night long, and the only thing this man could do was to wait and pray. Then, as the early morning light broke over that harbor and that American fort, the young man strained to see. Was the flag still flying? Was it still there? And finally, he could see. The American flag with its broad stripes and bright stars was still there, flying over the land of the free and the home of the brave. The young man was so inspired by his witnessing this event that he wrote a poem. The man, Francis Scott Key, the poem, Our National Anthem. And that's why our flag has continued to fly over those terrorist sites since 9/11 and all across our nation, because we are still here, and with God's help, here we will stand. So don't let anyone convince you that our flag is just a piece of cloth to be burned or abused. Don't let any person tell you it is their right to trample our flag, all in the name of freedom of speech. No one has that right. It was President Franklin Roosevelt, shortly after we won World War II, who said, Almighty God has blessed our nation in so many ways. He has given our people stout hearts and strong arms with which to strike mighty blows for freedom. He has given to our country a faith which has become the hope of all people in an anguished world. Our second president, John Adams, said this, There is no national security but in our nation's humble acknowledged dependence upon God and His overruling providence. Abraham Lincoln said, Only when we have knelt before God can we stand before men. It was 1892 when our Pledge of Allegiance was first written by Francis Bellamy. The two words, under God, were not added to the pledge until 1954 when Congress added them and President Eisenhower agreed. Eisenhower was one of our leaders in World War II and he had seen firsthand the death and devastation of war. But he had also seen how Almighty God's powerful hand had guided America to victory. Yes, there is no doubt. We are one nation under God and no one can change that. I'm Jerry Stewart. When I return, a special tribute to our military. I'll be back with more of this special 9/11 tribute program after these messages.
7: I pledge allegiance to the flag of the United States of America and to the republic for which it stands, one nation, under God, indivisible, with liberty and justice for all.
5: 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When America is attacked, the people stand together and become united. 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
1: No matter how long it may take us to overcome this premeditated invasion, the American people in their righteous might will win through to absolute victory.
2: Hello, I'm Jerry Stewart. Welcome back to this special 9/11 tribute program. Since those first shots were fired in our Revolutionary War, there have been rulers and tyrants and bullies who have sought to destroy America. Why? Because if America is gone, then there is no one left to protect those in our world who can't protect themselves. Just think how different our world would be today if there had been no one to stand against Adolf Hitler, or to fight back the Japanese military forces in World War II, or madmen today like Saddam Hussein. There's no doubt our world would certainly be a different place. And who has stood up over these centuries and fought for the rights of all mankind? Brave American soldiers. It was General George Patton who said, "Wars may be fought with weapons, but wars are won by men." President Harry Truman said, "America was not built on fear, but on courage, on imagination, and on an unbeatable determination to do the job at hand." Going all the way back to the beginning, America has been blessed with brave and courageous men and women who have been willing to give it all for the America they love. Nathan Hale, whose last words before being hung by the British Army, "I regret I have but one life to lose for my country." Captain James Lawrence, commander of the American ship, the Chesapeake, fatally wounded early in the battle, manning his post from the cockpit, ordering to his last breath, "Keep the guns going. Fight her till she strikes or sinks. Don't give up the ship." In 1944, after hundreds of brave American Marines were killed while securing a beachhead on the island of Iwo Jima, 40 Marines made their way up the tallest mountain on that island, carrying an American flag. And when they reached the top, they raised that flag for all to see. The battle that followed over the next 2 months was devastating, with over 6,000 Americans killed. But throughout that horrible battle, the Americans never gave up, and that flag never fell. And this is the same unbelievable courage we see in our brave soldiers today, men and women who are willing to give their very lives for their country. Over the last years, I've had the great opportunity to interview war veterans. I've talked with men who fought in World War II, the Korean War, the Vietnam War. I've talked with foot soldiers who fought in Europe, one man who was captured at the Battle of the Bulge and spent 4 months in a German concentration camp. And I find two things to be consistently true. First, each of them, to a man, believes that whatever he did in the war wasn't anything special. He was just doing his job. To put his life on the line for our country was his job, his responsibility, and each was proud to serve. Second, each brave war veteran I have spoken to always wants to give the credit to someone else, and each of them is hesitant to take any credit for themselves. That is amazing. But that's the kind of people America is made of. We can be so thankful for our heroes, those who are lavished with awards and medals and praise. We can thank God for them, but wars are not won by a few decorated heroes. For every one decorated hero, there are literally millions of brave Americans who have fought to give us the freedom we have today, and we are so thankful. Listen to what one person had to say. What is it that we admire about the soldier? It is certainly not that he goes into battle. What we admire about the soldier is that he has the power of losing his own life for the life of a larger cause, that he holds his personal sufferings of no account, that he flings down in the gauge of battle his all and says, "I will stand or fall with this cause." That is so true. It has been said, it is not the reporter who has given us the freedom of the press, it's the soldier. It's not the poet who has given us the freedom of speech, it's the soldier. It's not the campus organizer who has given us the freedom to demonstrate, it's the soldier. It's not the lawyers who have given us the right to a fair trial, it's the soldier. It is the soldier who salutes the flag, serves the flag, and sadly, whose coffin is draped by

0: by the flag. Oh yes, the freedoms we have today in America are not free. They have been bought for us by the great sacrifice of our military, those serving and protecting us all around the world. Even only a few weeks ago, in Afghanistan, when it was announced by our president that the war there was over, but it was not over. So many died there, serving, sacrificing, and we will never forget. On November the 19th, 1863, one of the most famous speeches in the history of our nation was delivered at a cemetery in a small Pennsylvania town by President Abraham Lincoln. It wasn't a long speech, only 272 words, lasting less than 3 minutes. In fact, the speech was so short, photographers didn't even get a picture. So, just what was it that has made this speech so famous? It was what had happened there only a few short months before in Gettysburg. The battle that had taken place there over a period of just 3 days was the harshest single battle in the history of our nation, with over 43,000 Union and Confederate soldiers killed, wounded, or missing. And when the Battle of Gettysburg ended on July the 3rd, 1863, there were so many dead, they actually turned part of the battlefield into a cemetery. So when Abraham Lincoln spoke that day to commemorate that Gettysburg cemetery, he felt whatever he said would not be enough. He said, "We cannot consecrate this ground. The brave men, living and dead, who struggled here have consecrated it far above our poor power to add or detract. The world will little note nor long remember what we say here, but it can never forget what they did here. It is for us the living, rather, to be dedicated here to the unfinished work which they who fought here have thus so far nobly advanced. It is rather for us to be here dedicated to the great task remaining before us, that from these honored dead we take increased devotion to that cause for which they gave the last full measure of devotion." You see, it wasn't what President Lincoln said that day that made his speech so powerful. It was what the brave soldiers had done, giving their last full measure of devotion to a nation they loved enough to die for. So for all who are listening today who have served in our military, we salute you. We thank God for you. And for those of you who have lost a loved one in the service of our nation, rest assured that loved one will never be forgotten. I'm Jerry Stewart. I'll be back with some final thoughts after these messages.
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0: Hello, I'm Jerry Stewart. On the morning of September the 11th, 2001, members of a Middle East terrorist group boarded four of our U.S. passenger planes and succeeded in using these planes to kill thousands of innocent American people. These terrorists believed that if their plan would work, America would crumble, but they were wrong. Their terrorist plans may have worked. All of their calculations of time and place may have succeeded, but they made one grave error. They underestimated the American people. Because through all the death and horror and devastation, through all the grief and suffering, through all the loss, we have become not weaker, but stronger. And the real strength of America is not in our possessions, but in our people. we the people, and our faith in Almighty God. After the first plane hit that North Tower, there were thousands of people who were trapped with no way to escape. There are amazing stories of people who could have left, but instead voluntarily stayed with the injured and those who could not get down the stairs. People who knew that by staying, they would never survive. Where did these people find the unbelievable courage to stay? From Almighty God. And the firefighters who bravely stormed into those buildings, literally melting from the intense heat of the jet fuel pouring down those stairwells, those brave workers went right into the very face of death with nothing more in mind than to help those in need. There are first-hand accounts of people who met those firefighters in those stairwells. Listen to this poem written by Langley City Fire Chief Jim McGregor. "Keep on climbing," says the captain, "up through the smoke and smell. Keep on climbing," says the captain, "I think I heard somebody yell." "Keep on climbing," says the captain, "alive or dead, not ours to tell." "Keep on climbing," calls the captain, "forget about your pain. We have a few more floors to gain." "Keep on climbing," yells the captain, "we will bring them down again." "Keep on climbing," cries the captain, "if I can, so can you." "Keep on climbing," orders the captain, "right now I need your best from you." "Keep on climbing," screams the captain, "forget about those sounds. It's just some girders twisting and some concrete falling down." "Keep on climbing," whispers the captain, "climb right up to the light, right up to that sunshine. No smoke to smell, no fire to fight." "Keep on climbing," sings the captain, "that angel's hand will lead the way. Eyes raised, headed for the top, and when you're tired and feel like quitting, remember them, they did not stop." Oh yes, on 9/11, God was there to comfort and console, to hold His dear children oh so tight, to wrap them up in His loving arms and take them home. And that same God is here with us today, all these years later, to comfort you if you are hurting. Here with us today to give us in the midst of sorrow a peace in our hearts that only God can give. He is here with us today to mourn with us in the loss of so many brave Americans. So today, let us remember those who were gone this anniversary, but let us also remember our resolve, our determination, our assurance that with God's help, we can go on to victory. May God bless America.

Hi, I'm Dave Perkins. Years ago, I was going through a really tough time. Relationships were falling apart. My financial situation was not good. Things looked very dark. I just didn't see any way out. I knew that turning to God was the only way to seek help, but I felt like He wasn't listening and He wasn't doing anything to help me. I felt the Lord speak to me and remind me that He had given me a future and a hope. I just need to trust the Lord. That didn't fix any problems right away, but at that moment my heart was changed. I trusted and loved God. Years later, I am positive that the moment I changed my attitude to trust and love God was the beginning of Him being able to work all things to good for those who love Him, who have been called according to His purposes, a verse from Romans 8:28. If you can relate to my story, try loving and trusting God. He can work out all the things to good when it doesn't even seem like there is any way out.

0: 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In Igigagik at 106.9 megahertz with 0.091 watts effective radiated power. 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
1: With SRN News, I'm Keith Peters in Washington. Iran-backed Houthi rebels are claiming new territory.
2: Officials say Yemen's Iranian-backed Houthi rebels have captured a strategic island at the southern entrance to the Red Sea. Celebrations were seen across Yemen after Houthis captured Mayoun. It's their biggest territorial gains in years and could boost Iran's strategy of driving up world oil and gas prices to pressure the U.S. Houthi military spokesperson Yahya Sari says seven military divisions from the Saudi enemy's amassed forces, comprising 38 military brigades, were struck and hundreds of their personnel were killed or captured. Saudi Arabia says it shut down the east-west pipeline as a precaution after it was attacked. I'm Ed Donahue.
1: On the 25th anniversary of the September 11th terrorist attacks, ceremonies were held in New York, the Pentagon, and Shanksville, Pennsylvania, remembering the nearly 3,000 people lost that day. Keisha Aiken Dorismond, who lost her brother, Terrence Aiken, says he was killed while working at the World Trade Center.
3: It's bringing back old memories, but I'm glad that everybody is remembering all the ones that were lost. You know, everybody is missed and loved. It was our younger brother, and we always want him to know that we are always thinking about him.
1: Mississippi police have arrested a man in the death of Tayshia Fortune, a black woman found hanging from a tree last month. Jackson Police Chief Rachel Brackney said at a news conference the police had secured search and arrest warrants for the man and arrested him when they encountered him walking on the street. He was not identified. On Wall Street, the Dow up by 509 points, the NASDAQ rose 251, the S&P 500 advanced by 65 points. This is SRN News. Another look at religious persecution around the globe, correspondent Michael Harrington reports.
4: Many are killed, beaten, or jailed for their faith, but how many are forced into exile? The Pew Research Center has been adding up the numbers of people who have been driven from their homes because of their religious beliefs. In 2023, 58 countries saw some amount of displacement caused by persecution. It was the worst in the Middle East and North Africa, where 60% of countries saw displacements, 44% in the Asia-Pacific region. Michael Harrington reporting.
1: Australians will now be asked to reveal their so-called sexual orientation and whether they identify as a different gender in the latest census that occurs every 5 years. The 66-question census is the first under a center-left Labor Party government since 2011. The current government decided to allow the LGBT questions after having dropped them temporarily 2 years ago as divisive. This is SRN News. UK lawmakers have voted down a bill to allow assisted dying in England and Wales. More on this story from international correspondent Charles de Ledesma reporting.
5: The Terminally Ill Adults End of Life Bill was opposed by 286 members of Parliament, while 270 voted for it. Friday's vote ends a two-year debate in Parliament about assisted dying. The bill proposed allowing adults with fewer than 6 months to live to apply for an assisted death, subject to approval by two doctors and an expert panel. Opponents cited highlighted concerns about potential coercion and lack of safeguards. Proponents of assisted dying hoped it would mark the biggest change in social policy in the UK since abortion was partially legalised in 1967. I'm Charles Tudor-Tesma.
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6: Hello, Bristol Bay. My name is Maggie Johnson. It's time to take a look at the weather forecast from the King Salmon, Dillingham, and Anchorage airports. From King Salmon, tonight there will be rain showers early. There will become a steady light rain overnight. The low will be 51. Winds will be south to southwest at 5 to 10 miles an hour. The chance of rain is 60%. Tomorrow there will be a steady light rain in the morning. Showers will continue in the afternoon. The high will be 58. Winds will be southwest at 5 to 10 miles an hour. The chance of rain is 70%. From the Dillingham airport, tonight there will be light rain early, then remaining cloudy. The low will be near 50. Winds will be southwest at 10 to 15 miles an hour. The chance of rain is 60%. Tomorrow will be overcast. There will be a slight chance of a rain shower. The high will be 59. Winds will be west to southwest at 5 to 10 miles an hour. From the Ted Stevens International Airport in Anchorage, tonight cloudy skies. There will be a slight chance of a rain shower. The low will be 52. Winds will be light and variable. Tomorrow will be cloudy early with partial sunshine expected later on. There will be a slight chance of a rain shower. The high will be 62. Winds will be light and variable. 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

0: Hello, Bristol Bay. 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The City of Dillingham is hiring for the following roles: police officer, resident and lateral rotational roles, corrections officer, fleet mechanic, water/wastewater operator, animal control specialist, heavy equipment operator, landfill supervisor, assistant librarian, librarian assistant, library aide/clerk, senior center driver, and assistant harbor master. 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

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I receive complete forgiveness, love, and acceptance and eternal life with him, all because of God's overflowing grace. 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

0: 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I am that James Dobson, and I'm so pleased that you've joined us today.
1: Well, welcome to another edition of Dr. James Dobson's Family Talk. I'm Roger Marsh, and today is a very somber and sobering day here in the United States of America. It was 25 years ago on this very day, September 11th, 2001, that radical Islamists attacked the United States in four different locations and 3,000 souls were lost. On today's edition of Family Talk, we are picking up part two of this timely conversation about the 9/11 anniversary and what it means for this year's election cycle. Our host is Gary Bauer, Senior Vice President of Public Policy here at the Dr. James Dobson Family Institute, and his guest, the Honorable Michelle Bachmann, former Congresswoman from the great state of Minnesota, who now currently serves as a member of the Board of Directors here at the JDFI. On yesterday's program, Gary and Michelle reflected on the anniversary of 9/11 and the evil our nation confronted that day. Today, they're going to dig into the story of United Flight 93, the ordinary Americans who took a vote, then ran down the aisle and fought back against their attackers. Michelle Bachmann sees a lesson in that for all of us, and she and Gary Bauer will use it to sound the alarm about this year's elections. They'll also be talking about the threats facing our republic, why Christians can't afford to stay home on election day, and that ancient sin of anti-Semitism that God's people must reject. So now let's join Gary Bauer and Michelle Bachmann right here for the special 9/11 edition of Dr. James Dobson's Family Talk.
2: Well, folks, welcome back to Family Talk. Michelle, let's not waste any time. Let's get right back into it.
3: Great, Gary. Thanks again for having me.
2: I just thought it was interesting and maybe even a God thing that on the day that Osama bin Laden meant to lay our democracy, our republic low, the American people on that plane voted and then they fought. And of course, we don't have to die today to go to the voting booth. And it's just a reminder of how important the voting is that Christians must do.
3: Well, it is. That was United Flight 93. There were about 40 passengers on that flight and with crew about 45. But it was completely unexpected, of course, when it happened. No one knew anything like that was going to happen. I think it was Tom Burnett Jr. He was from San Francisco. And the thought was that he was perhaps the one that had kind of pulled everyone together. I was doing some research and materials just on that particular flight because it's extraordinary. We know so much about what happened because that was in the day and age when air phones were invented, where you had little phones in the headrest of the seat ahead of you, and you could pull that phone out and use a credit card and swipe it, and you could make phone calls from the air. Again, this is pre-cell phones, so this was a really big new thing. And thank God those phones were in those seats, and so people were all calling their loved ones. So we have a lot of information about what people were thinking. And you're right, there was a division of opinion. But as the Islamists, the jihadists were in the front of the plane, by this point, people figured out this was a suicide mission. This was not about negotiating with terrorists and then they could land the plane. They knew that their fate was death. And once they realized it, because the jihadists that were flying the plane, they really didn't know how to fly it very well. The plane would drop 700 feet. It would go back up or it would go side to side and shake. And the people were shaken to their senses, if you will. And they realized all we have is our ability to unite, run down the center aisle, try to take down these four terrorists, take over the plane. And there was a pilot among the passengers. There was a pilot who could land the plane. So they figured they're going to give it their all. They're going to do it all. There was a division of opinion. They didn't want to do it. But when they realized, there was just a moment when they realized this is it. This is our only chance. And so all of their courage rose up within them and they unified and ran down that aisle, and they actually ended up taking some of these jihadists out, and they believe they got into the cockpit. What the problem was really a math problem. The plane by that time was so low, there was no way for them to take it over. But the victory, as you had stated, Gary, this was the first time that Americans pushed back during, against the jihadists, against their plans for victory, and it was in real time. And I think that is the lesson to all of us. There is a real-time plan right now by communists and Islamic jihadists together. It's called the Red Green Alliance. There is an active, real plan now to rush forward in a quantum leap, if you will, in these elections in the midterms. And they're serious because they're serious about their goal of toppling the U.S. Constitution and replacing them with socialism. We don't think it could happen. But look at the most recent CBS poll. 58% of the people who responded to CBS of Democrats believe in socialism. 60% of youth in this country believe in socialism. So they've already been winning this war through TikTok and social media and also through materials they're taught in the classroom. They're very far down the road. So that's why if we sit on our hands and don't vote, that's our weapon. That's our weapon that God has given to us, our tool to hold on to a godly country. And no, we see a lot of ungodliness in America, but America has been a force for good for 250 years to the whole world. Ask anyone in the world, what country has helped you? The United States of America. And so this is the moment. So just like the passengers on Flight 93, we too have to unite. We have to use what we have. What they had was a beverage cart and pitchers of hot water. We've got a ballot box. And so we've got to just, and I will tell you again, I've been researching this. The mosques across the United States, they are mobilizing every Muslim in their congregations to vote. And we have pastors who say, well, I'm not going to do that. It's political. We're not asking any pastor to be political. Be biblical. Be biblical and teach your congregations, open up your congregations for voting. The mosques are the voting place. So Muslims never even have to leave their mosque in order to vote. They register there. They vote there. Every church should be registering and allowing voting at their church, because otherwise, what is your reply going to be if our culture is lost, if our nation is lost? Let me tell you, Christianity won't be allowed to be the dominant religion in America if Islam comes in. Islam will dominate and Islam will take over.
2: There's no question about it, Michelle. And you may have seen this. I came across my desk the other day, just as one example, a Chicago Muslim imam at his mosque in a Friday sermon told the people in his congregation, I'm using words that Christians would understand. This is what he said. We need Muslims to be in every aspect of life. We want Muslims in the police, as federal agents, in Congress, in the Pentagon, and in the White House. If we can produce leaders who hold on to our Islamic values, we will change America and change the world. Now, what jumped out at me, Michelle, is I'm not surprised that this guy said this, because there's no concept in Islam of separation of mosque and state.
3: Yes.
2: Islam is a very political philosophy. But what struck me about this is I didn't see any civil liberty groups saying, wait a minute, that's totally inappropriate. there was silence from the left, right? If a pastor said this, you Christians need to run for office. We need to get into the Pentagon, into the White House, because we must win America for Jesus. They call us Christian nationalists. But this alliance between the radical left and radical Islam, they're working together, even though they've got major differences, but they've got one big thing they share. They hate Judeo-Christian civilization.
3: They do, and they hate America. They are very much anti-America. And what a bizarre platform to run on, Gary. I mean, you've been in politics for years and years and years. Can you imagine running on a political platform of destroy America, burn it all down? That's their platform. And it's a mob mentality. And they're getting a mob to come around them. It's so bizarre and so far out. That's in our advantage right now. That's why it's important that you and I are talking about what these people actually stand for, what they want. We can't imagine people want this because we have a living laboratory of the last 100 years of the complete and utter misery and failure of communism and socialism side by side with a free market capitalistic economy like the United States of America and freedom. And so right now, which country does everybody want to go to? It's America. They're not all wanting to run to the Soviet Union or to communist China. They want to come here. And
2: it's the old Gates test, right? That Reagan used to talk about. If you open the gates, do people run in or they run out?
3: Exactly.
2: Well, people are running in here even when the gates are closed. So.
3: Exactly. But the formula of what they're selling is socialism, communism to matched up with Islamic Sharia law. And so quite literally on the streets of Michigan, you talked about the streets of Chicago, on the streets of Michigan, there's imams and followers of the mosque who stand on the street now and say, death to America. Death to America. And what they mean by that is death to our American way of government, our American freedoms, and death to anything that isn't what they believe, their Islamic beliefs. So there's distinctions within Islam. There's different Arabs that hate other Yes. Arabs. There are different Muslims that hate other Muslims, but they hate the infidel. They hate the Jew. They hate the Christian. And so our freedoms, if we go into the minority, will not be protected. They'll be run over. All you have to do is look at the history of Islam from when Muhammad came. This is no religion of peace. We're told the lie that this is a religion of peace. Are there peaceful Muslims? Yes, there are. But the history of Islam is one of conquering and taking over. And they do it by first invading a country. They take over also by having a massive number of children. We have a lot of Somali families here in Minnesota with 15 children. We're pro-family. We think that's a wonderful thing. But that's considered a form of jihad for them to immigrate.
2: Yes.
3: And then populate. And then they take over. They seize power. And that's what this election is about. Seizing power. They say it themselves. It's not me. They say it themselves that they're seizing power. And they're organizing their mosques to do that. And so I think both you and I, Gary, are appealing to every pastor that would be listening to this or people who are part of a congregation or a Bible study. Organize yourselves, go down through your phone tree and your contacts and make sure everyone you know is registered to vote and then get them to the polls. Make sure they actually vote. You can't believe how many of these races are decided by a couple hundred votes, maybe a couple thousand votes. The Syed that just won in Michigan for the Democrat Party, all the polls said, oh, he's running away with it. He's going to win it by 15 points, maybe 20 points. He barely won by 1% of a point. There's now the lieutenant governor in the state of Virginia. She's Muslim. And she won by just a few votes because nobody paid attention. Nobody cared. So are we going to let the sacrifices of 250 years in this country go to waste because we're too apathetic to get out of bed and go vote or at least figure out who is a decent pro-family candidate, pro-America candidate? That's how far. This is not your granddaddy's Democrat Party. I think that's the other thing we need to realize. Establishment Democrats, old-time Democrats, they were pro-America. They were pro-Israel. I could give you Scoop Jackson, Hubert Humphrey. I'll even go so far as to say Nancy Pelosi.
2: Well, now you've gone too far, Michelle. I got to draw a line there.
3: When I served with Nancy Pelosi, she was pro-Israel. But now Nancy Pelosi flipped. And there was a vote just recently, just a couple of months ago, to defund Israel. American support for Israel. Nancy Pelosi voted for that. So she completely flipped. That's the new Democrat Party, anti-Israel. They're anti-Israel and they're anti-America. What a weird platform to run on. And we're not motivated to vote.
2: it shouldn't be that hard for a Christian to sort this out. I mean, these are not the intricacies of what is the exactly best marginal tax rate. This is on sort of basic stuff. I noticed that Speaker Johnson, the wonderful Christian man that is Speaker of the House, and President Trump too, has both used the same formulation where they've said, look, these people are crazy, referring to these folks on the left, both radical Islamists and also socialists and Marxists. Michelle, I grew up in a Democrat town. My family were all Democrats. Everybody in the neighborhood was a Democrat, but they all loved America. I mean, these were people that, you know, neighborhood was a Democrat, but they all loved America.

0: goal is to burn it all down. And there's no freedom where socialism is. So that's what's being offered on a silver platter to the American people. No freedom from socialism, no freedom from Islam. But the other option is there, and that is we can vote to continue what our founders gave us. They bled and died, many of them, and gave their lives so that we could have and enjoy what we have, freedom, freedom to worship, freedom to rear a family, freedom to start a business. And we are not kidding. Gary and I are trying to have a five-alarm fire here because Gary's right. There is not energy on the side of the Christians and conservatives. And I think it's because, Gary, they have no idea what we're about to lose. And that's what we have to wake up and figure out. We're about to lose the most precious thing we have, our freedom.
1: I think you're absolutely right, Michelle. We take so much for granted. You know, a fish isn't really aware of water. It's in a water all the time. It's only when it's out of water that it realizes it's lost what gives it life. And we got a tremendous gift from God when we were allowed to be born in America or come to America legally. We could have been born in so many other places in the world and lived entirely different lives with less freedom to worship God, less freedom to teach our own children. But God, for whatever reason, allowed us to be born here. Yes. Now, when somebody gives you a wonderful gift, do you let anyone abuse that gift, or do you treat the gift badly and don't keep it clean or handle it roughly and take a risk of breaking it? No, you'd be an ingrate if you did those things. Well, we can't be ingrates about America. But Michelle, I know this is something that really moves your heart as it does mine. You refer to young people buying into socialism. And I think we both agree part of that's because they've been educated in universities where they've been indoctrinated in that. But they've also been indoctrinated into something else, which is anti-Semitism.
0: Yes.
1: And we see it really pronounced on the left, but it's showing up on the right too in a way that just breaks my heart. Can you address why must Christians reject the mortal sin, the ongoing ancient sin of hating Jews because they're Jews?
0: Well, because this is God's idea. Again, God chose the Jews for his people. They are the light bearers because through the Jewish people came a Jewish Messiah, Jesus, who would come to give his life and to redeem all of mankind and to make a way for us to return to God so that we can be with him forever in heaven. We owe the Jews everything. God gave to them, he entrusted to them the law and the prophets. They've been the light bearers and the standard bearers for the world. Have they always been right? No, they haven't always been right. Have they sinned? Yes, they've sinned, but so have we. We've sinned too. That doesn't mean God didn't reject them. We should not reject them. The Bible's very clear that those who bless Israel, the Jews, the chosen descendants, the covenant people of Abraham, those who bless them are blessed. Those who curse them are cursed. And again, the very covenant, the centerpiece of the Bible is God's covenant. And that's that he chose a certain people to live in a certain land. And the book of Genesis tells us why. Why did God do this? To be a blessing to all families on earth. So when we reject God's plan and God's way, then we're holding up a fist of rebellion against God. This is God's choice. So are we going to agree with God and God's plan, or are we going to assert that we're going to have our own way? There's blessing and there's cursing. And as for me and my house, we want blessing. So this is an extremely important thing. We've saw that our opinion, I'm at Regent University, and our opinion is that we haven't seen the floor fall out yet on this Jew hatred, this irrational hatred of the Jewish people. And so to that end, we started an Israel Institute to get specifically to young people, to talk to them about this lie that's being perpetrated on them. This isn't just an organic thing. The country of Qatar is the largest funder of terrorism in the world. It's a tiny little Arab country, but they're very rich. They're the richest per capita people in the world. And Qatar puts their money where their mouth is. They've invested about $400 billion at least in the United States. A lot of that in marketing, in lies to young people about the Jews. And so we're having to

0: fight that. But this is a David and Goliath battle, but I like those odds. David only needed one smooth stone. And so what we have is the eternal truth of God's word. And so that's the weapons of our warfare that we have. We have God's word. We have the faith of God Almighty behind us. And so we stand on the power of his word, his holiness, his name, his blood. And so we speak to this next generation from truth. They're hearing lies. But I believe that God puts a cord of recognition in every person's heart. When people hear the truth of God's word, they respond accordingly. I believe the young people of this generation in America will do the same, just as we did, just as generations before did. When you hear the truth of God's word, that's what sets us free. And that's my prayer, Gary, for this young generation, that they too will be set free and be brought out from being captives to the lies of this generation and be set free by the truth of God's word.
1: Well, that's beautifully said, Michelle. Our good friend who's with the Lord, Dr. James Dobson, was a great admirer of yours, and he would have been cheering us during these 2 days of conversation. Jim felt very strongly about all the things we've discussed, the need for Christian citizenship, the need as Christians to reject anti-Semitism, that we must never give in to the siren song of Marxism and socialism. He was deeply worried about the spread of radical Islam.
0: Yes.
1: So I know that Jim is applauding today. And when we see him again, I trust that we both will. We'll reflect on how over the years important it was to have fought the good fight. He was a great admirer of yours, as I am. And I want to thank you on behalf of all the supporters of JDFI for all you've done over the years for faith, family, and freedom. And also the sound, the alarm is sort of a modern day Paul Revere of the danger of both radical Islam and of Marxism. You're a real national treasure.
0: Gary, thank you for your kind words. And all I can say is may God truly bless all of our listeners, and may God truly bless the United States of America, that we would fulfill our destiny.
1: Fantastic. Well, folks, that's it. Glad you listened over these last 2 days. But the most important thing now is to get your pastor to wake up, to get your church to wake up, and vote, vote, vote to save this great nation, one nation under God.
2: 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They are one and the same. 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

Hi, I'm Dave Perkins. I'm deeply humbled by Jesus' love for us. 1 Peter 3:8 reminds me that Jesus, the perfectly righteous Savior, He suffered once for everyone's sins, to bring rascals like me back into God's presence. With that one act, Jesus constructed a spiritual bridge, like a road over a deep valley with a raging river below. He paved the way for me and you to be with Him for eternity. Isn't that amazing? Just like the song, "Amazing Grace that saved a wretch like me. I once was lost. Now I'm found. I was blind, but now I see."

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1: With SRN News, I'm Keith Peters in Washington. Anthropic says users in Yemen were trying to use artificial intelligence to make more sophisticated missiles.
2: Anthropic says it has blocked the accounts of Claude users in a Houthi-controlled area of northern Yemen who tried to use AI code to develop advanced missile guidance systems. The account users apparently tried to test a guided rocket and returned to the chatbot to find out why it had failed. The Houthis have already used Iranian-made missiles and unmanned submarines. The report suggests the rebels are trying to develop more sophisticated weapons as they fight to seize territory, damage Saudi oil facilities, and attack shipping. I'm Jennifer King.
1: Remembrances of the September 11th terrorist attacks on the 25th anniversary. Correspondent Laura Winters was at Ground Zero reporting on the attack for AP Network Radio. Her reflection.
3: Having reported on the 1993 World Trade Center bombing and the federal trial of the blind sheikh who plotted the terrorist attack, when I saw the second plane slam into the South Tower, I knew radical Islam was behind it. For 8 years, toppling the towers had never stopped being the goal of Al-Qaeda. The images that will stick with me forever, I looked up and at first thought furniture was going out the windows, but in fact it was people from the top floors jumping to their deaths as the smoke and heat from the fire was so intense.
1: Correspondent Laura Winters reporting. U.S. inflation accelerated last month as gas prices spiked in the wake of renewed fighting in the Middle East, underscoring the affordability challenges that are top of mind for many voters as midterm elections near. The Labor Department said Friday that the consumer index rose 3.4% last month. On Wall Street, the Dow up by 509 points, the Nasdaq rose 251, the S&P advanced 65. This is SRN News. Christians file suit against a New York school, correspondent Michael Harrington reports.
4: Campus Bible Fellowship says the non-discrimination policies of State University of Broome Community College violate the Constitution, because they require the group to allow non-Christians to occupy leadership roles. The lawsuit points out that other campus clubs and organizations are being allowed to be selective on their leadership positions. InterVarsity Christian Fellowship has filed a separate suit against SUNY Broome for the same reason. Michael Harrington reporting.
1: Pope Leo will meet with survivors of clergy abuse during a four-day trip to France that begins in 2 weeks. A spokesman for the French Conference of Bishops says, I think the church, like society as a whole, has become aware of the terrible reality of sexual abuse and is trying to provide as much support as possible. The Pope met with six abuse survivors during his recent visit to Spain. This is SRN News. The Justice Department is suing more states over policies on in-state college tuition benefits.
5: They are the policies offering eligible non-citizens the benefits. Washington, D.C., Hawaii, Arkansas, and Utah are being challenged over their policies offering the in-state college tuition benefits the Trump administration says are illegal, as they make available benefits to non-citizens that are denied to out-of-state Americans. The four lawsuits filed Thursday bring the total number of challenges against so-called Dream Act policies to 25.
1: Bill Alexander reporting. One of the pilots of the Amazon cargo plane that careened off a Miami runway and killed five people repeatedly warned they were coming in too fast, roughly 2 minutes ahead of the collision. That's according to highlights of the cockpit recording that the National Transportation Safety Board released. More details at SRNnews.com. From Washington, I'm Keith Peters.
6: Hello, Bristol Bay. My name is Maggie Johnson. It's time to take a look at the weather forecast from the King Salmon, Dillingham, and Anchorage airports. From King Salmon, tonight will be partly cloudy skies in the evening. They'll become overcast overnight. Low will be 42. Winds will be south to southwest at 10 to 15 miles an hour. Tomorrow will be overcast. The high will be 59. Winds will be south at 5 to 10 miles an hour. From the Dillingham airport, tonight there will be partly cloudy skies. Low will be 46. Winds will be southwest at 10 to 15 miles an hour. Tomorrow will be cloudy in the morning, then off and on again rain showers in the afternoon. The high will be near 55. Winds will be south to southwest at 10 to 15 miles an hour. The chance of rain is 50%. From the Ted Stevens International Airport in Anchorage, tonight cloudy skies early, then partly cloudy after midnight. The low will be 47, winds will be light and variable. Tomorrow, except for a few afternoon clouds, will be mainly sunny. The high will be 63, winds will be light and variable. 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

0: I happened to be there when my friend Rick tried a jet ski for the first time. Now, you may have seen those little water machines that look kind of like a baby snowmobile, and they're a lot of fun, but it takes some skill to stay balanced on them as they start to take off across the water. Now, Rick actually handled it pretty well for a while. He's a good water skier. That didn't surprise me. But it was inevitable that he would eventually fall off, and I expected when he hit the water, that jet ski was going to take right off without him, you know, across the water. I wondered how he'd ever get back. It didn't happen. That jet ski is designed to start going in a circle near you, and it did, and it circles until you can get back on. How nice. That's exactly what you need when you fall off, right? Well, I'm Ron Hutchcraft, and I want to have a word with you today about there when you fall. Our word for today, from the Word of God, comes from Lamentations chapter 3, and we're going to begin reading at verse 19. Now, you probably were not discussing Lamentations over breakfast this morning, but Jeremiah wrote it. It follows this long book that's named after him, of course. Now, he's a great man of God, but he's a great man of God who knew about failure, too. In fact, here's what he says. Maybe some things you and I can relate to. In fact, pretty sure we can. Beginning with Lamentations 3, verse 19, and then ending with a phrase that you may have sung in church many, many times. I remember my affliction in my wandering. Oh, can you relate to that? He says, and then the bitterness and the gall, I well remember them. Okay, see, his mind is playing back failures. My soul is downcast within me, he says. In other words, this really gets me depressed. Yet I call this to mind, and there I have hope. Well, the sun's coming up now. He says, because of the Lord's great love, we are not consumed. For his compassions never fail. They are new every morning, and here it comes. Great is your faithfulness. You can probably hear the song. Jeremiah's reflecting on times when even the most committed of us believers fall off, so to speak, as my friend fell off that jet ski. And he captures the feelings very well. When I fail, my Lord, I feel discouraged, depressed, sometimes like, what's the use? But every new day, every morning, his compassions do not fail. His mercies are new every morning. Every new day, I find my Lord circling near me to pick me up, even though I fell off. The prophet Zephaniah says, every new day, he does not fail. Yes, when I looked at how that jet ski operated, I couldn't help but think of how our Lord deals with us. It could be that even now you're feeling crushed by a feeling of failure. You've let your Lord down. You've let yourself down. You've let other people down. And maybe you feel like you're just going to stay down. In fact, at times like these, your feelings are telling you, hey, man, you fell off. And you know what? The Lord's going on without you, buddy. Wrong. His mercies are new every morning. Jeremiah said, my hope is every new day is a new start. Great, he says of God, is your faithfulness. Not great is our faithfulness. Great is his faithfulness. So no failure needs to last more than 24 hours because there's a new day and there's new mercies. Today, your Lord is there, circling faithfully. See, he stopped when you fell off, and he's been lovingly waiting to pick you up and get you off to a fresh new start.
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0: this is Chris. I'm glad you could join us for Adventures in Odyssey, a place of discovery, imagination, and excitement. But don't take my word for it. 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
1: Batter up.
2: Secret weapon?
3: It's Connie.
4: We'll be scoring touchdowns left and right.
2: What?
4: Coach Mott.
5: I got about 100 push-ups with your name on them.
6: Pretty long box. What's in it?
3: Bruno Beltzer.
6: Little League can be brutal.
1: You're out.

0: Hi, Sam.
1: Hi, Glenn.
0: Well, here we are, the start of another baseball season.
1: Yeah, here we are.
0: This is my first year with the Odyssey Coyotes, you know.
1: Congratulations.
0: You don't seem very happy. Don't you think this is exciting?
1: How many different ways are there to say no?
0: Let's see. Nada. Yet. Nine.
1: It was just a figure of speech, Glenn.
0: Oh.
1: The truth is, I really don't know why I'm here. I'm not a very good athlete.
0: Hallelujah.
1: Hallelujah?
0: That's the only word that's said the same way in every language.
1: That's nice, Glenn. I wonder why we're meeting at Wits End.
0: Where do you normally meet?
1: It's a baseball team. Where do you think we meet?
0: Oh, on a baseball field. Do you know if they use AstroTurf out there?
1: You know, you're gonna fit in with the Coyotes just fine.
0: I hope so. I can't wait. Fielding grounders, shagging flies, pulling together, winning games.
1: Winning games? You haven't played on this team before, have you?
2: Now, Sam, let's not be unkind.
1: Just trying to be truthful, Mr. Allen.
2: The Coyotes have won games before. In fact, they almost won the championship, didn't they?
1: That was a long time ago. Now, we just lose.
2: Well, maybe this season will be different.
1: Why should it be?
2: That's why you're all here. All right, everybody, quiet down, please. Quiet down. Thank you. Now, I suppose you're all wondering what's going on. Well, I've been asked to introduce you to your new coach.
1: New coach?
0: You mean Mayor Riley isn't going to coach us?
2: I'm afraid not. Tom's mayoral duties are so demanding he can't lead the team anymore, so he's handed over the reins to someone else. That's why you're here. Odyssey Coyotes, meet your new coach.
3: Hi, everybody.
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1: Connie, you're our new coach?
3: That's right, Sam. Okay, listen up, everyone. I know I'm a surprise to you all, and I'll be the first one to admit that I don't know everything about this game yet. That's why I'm going to have to depend on you guys to help me out. Together, I think we can have a great season. So how about it? Are you with me?
0: Yeah, I'm with you, Connie, all the way. Yeah, of course.
3: Thanks, Glenn. Sure. Now, what about the rest of you? Are you with me?
7: I guess so.
3: Oh, come on. You can do better than that. Are you with me?
0: Come on, you guys.
1: Yeah.
0: Yeah, all the way. Let's go. Go.
1: Sam? Okay, I'm with you.
3: All right, then. Let's hit the field.
0: Yeah! Let's go!
2: Nice job, Connie.
3: Well, so far, so good. I'll see you later.
2: Connie?
3: Yeah?
2: You know, I think it's great that you're trying out new things, searching for your niche, but coaching? Are you sure about this?
8: Jack, I am disappointed in you.
2: Oh?
8: That's the same reaction I got from the Little League Association. All men, by the way. I expected a little better from you.
2: Oh, stop being silly. I wasn't talking about your being a woman in a traditionally male arena. I'm talking about you. Coaching is a big responsibility. Are you sure you're up to it?
8: Oh, you just wait. You'll see. We're going to put together one of the best seasons the Coyotes have ever had. We'll be scoring touchdowns left and right.
2: Connie, that's some...
8: Football, I know. I was just seeing if you were listening. Bye.
2: That girl.
9: Right, you're out.
1: Oh, man.
3: It's all right, Sam. It's just practice. All right, next batter. Let's go. And Andy, take Glenn's place on the mound.
10: Okay.
1: I'm never going to get a hit.
8: Yes, you will. You just have to keep trying.
0: Sorry about that, Sam.
1: Don't apologize, Glenn. You're a pitcher.
8: You just have to keep trying.
0: Sorry about that, Sam.
1: Don't apologize.

0: Seen better swings in the monkey cage at the zoo.
1: Leave your relatives out of this.
2: All right, that's enough. Bruno, I think you better leave.
0: Oh, yeah, sure. I don't want to cause any trouble. Keep up the good work, Sammy. You're the best player our team's got.
1: Yeah? Well, then you're in pretty bad shape.
3: Thanks a lot, Glenn.
2: And look, don't pay any attention to Bruno, Sam. He's just a bully.
1: No, he's right.
2: Sam.
1: You don't have to be nice, Connie. I know it's true. I can't hit anything or catch anything or do anything except quit.
2: Quit? You're quitting the team?
1: Yeah. But you can't. I mean, you shouldn't.
3: Why not? I'm just dragging everyone down. You'll be better off without me.
2: Sam, we've only been practicing for a week.
3: It doesn't matter. I'm not going to get any better.
2: Well, no, not if you don't practice.
3: I'm tired of trying, Connie. I quit. I'll see you guys around, okay?
2: Oh, Sam. Jack?
4: Well, if it isn't Coach Kendall. Why are you coming in the back way?
2: Is Sam here yet?
4: Haven't seen him.
2: Good. I need to put this under the counter.
4: Pretty long box. What's in it?
2: A surprise.
4: Ah. So, how are things going?
2: Good. Really good. Except for Sam. He quit.
4: Quit? Why?
2: He doesn't think he can play. Then yesterday he had this run-in with a big pitcher from the Crosstown Tigers.
4: Oh, Bruno Beltzer.
2: Yeah. How do you know about him?
4: Have you forgotten where we are? I hear the kids talking.
2: Yeah. Well, anyway, Sam struck out and Bruno made fun of him. Now Sam wants to give up.
4: Little League can be brutal.
2: You got that right. The thing is, Sam really doesn't have a bad swing. He just needs some confidence that he can hit the ball. So I've come up with a plan to give him some.
4: I take it that's where the box comes in?
2: Yep. See, I was reading this book about motivational coaching and it said... Oh! Wait, here he comes.
4: Oh, hi, Sam.
1: Hi, Mr. Allen. Okay, Connie, I'm here. But if this is about quitting the team, my mind's made up.
2: Are you sure?
1: We went over this yesterday. Yes, I'm sure. No matter how hard I try, I can't get a hit. It's time to face the truth. I'm just no good. Is that it?
2: Well, yeah, I guess. But it's just that...
1: Just that what?
2: Well, Sam, I disagree. I think you are good. You need a little help, that's all.
1: Help? What kind of help?
2: A secret weapon.
1: Secret weapon? What are you talking about?
4: Yes, what?
2: I am talking about this.
1: A box?
2: Open it.
1: It's a bat.
2: Not just a bat. A very special bat that once belonged to Lefty Grizel.
1: Lefty Grizel? The Major League home run hitter?
2: Yeah. This is the slugger he hit 60 home runs with the year his team took the pennant. Look, he carved his name in the bottom. See?
1: Cool.
4: Where did you get this, Connie?
2: My grandpa. He was a big baseball fan. Grizel gave this to him when he was little, and he left it to me when he died. I really haven't known what to do with it until now. Grizel told my grandpa that this bat was very special. He said it has power and accuracy, and sometimes it even seems like it has a mind of its own.
1: Really?
4: Well, I don't know about that.
2: Skeptical, huh? Well, I've got some baseballs here. Let's say we go try it out.
1: Okay. Come on, Mr. Allen.
4: I hope you know what you're doing, Connie.
2: Stop talking about quitting, hasn't he? Let's go. Okay, Sam, we'll take it easy until you get used to the power of the bat. You ready?
1: Yeah.
2: Here you go.
1: Hey, I did it! I hit the ball!
2: See? I told ya! Okay, here's another one.
1: Wow, that one went even farther!
2: Yeah! Okay, now this time, I want you to really let it fly.
1: Okay, do it.
2: All right, watch. Here it comes.
1: Wow, did you see that? That would have been a surefire homer.
2: Yeah, that was beautiful.
4: Congratulations, Sam.
1: This thing really is a secret weapon.
2: Yep, and it's all yours.
1: Really? Wow.
2: If you stay on the team. Deal?
1: Absolutely. Thank you, Connie. Thank you.
2: You're welcome. But listen, are you listening?
1: Yeah.
2: Okay, the bat has a lot of power and accuracy, but it has to be controlled.
1: Okay.
2: You'll need to use it every day, starting today.
1: I will.
2: Understand?
1: Yeah.
2: Okay, so you can get a feel for what it can do.
1: Okay, I promise. I will. In fact,
3: I'm going to go to the batting cages right now.
2: Thanks again, Connie. Bye, Mr. Allen.
5: Bye, Sam.

0: So, what do you think of my solution?
1: Well, he's staying on the team, so it obviously worked.
0: Thank you.
1: But I think you need to listen to the same advice you gave Sam about that bat.
0: What do you mean?
1: Connie, psychological motivation can be a very useful and powerful tool as long as you control it. You need to be very careful about this.
0: Oh, I will. Don't worry, I just wanted to give him some confidence.
1: Well, I think you succeeded.
0: Well, I guess we'll find out in 2 weeks.
1: What happens then?
0: Our first game. It's all right, Glenn. Just take them as they come. Get ready, Sam. You're up next.
2: Connie, are you sure about this?
0: Hey, you got the secret weapon, right?
2: Yeah.
0: Well, okay then. Good eye, Glenn. Good eye.
1: Connie.
0: Oh, hi, Jack.
1: Oh, I'm sorry I'm late. How's it going?
0: It's the bottom of the second. Glenn's at bat. He has 2 strikes and Sam's up next.
1: Oh.
0: Base hit! Base hit!
1: Go, Glenn, go!
0: Oh, he made it! Woo, he's on first. Stay there!
1: Good job, Glenn.
0: Sam, it's showtime.
2: Okay, secret weapon. Time to do your stuff.
1: I see he has the bat.
0: Yeah, he's played with it constantly. In the batting cage, at practice, at home. I just hope it pays off.
1: Well, we're about to find out. Here's the windup. The pitch.
0: Swing! Ah!

0: cheer for Coach Kendall.
1: Well, thanks, you guys, but Sam was the one who really pulled it out.
2: You were great, Sam.
3: Thanks, Mr. Allen.
4: Yeah, and what stats. 4 hits and 2 home runs.
3: I can hardly believe it myself.
0: Okay, everyone, it's off to Wits End for your victory soda.
3: Yeah!
5: Connie? Yeah, Sam?
3: Thanks again for the bat. It really is a secret weapon.
1: Told ya. And this is just the beginning.
3: Yeah! Hey, guys, wait up!
2: Really is a secret weapon? I thought you were going to talk to him about that.
1: I will. Don't worry, Jack. I know what I'm doing. Hey, make way for the coach!
2: Now, why don't I find that very reassuring?
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8: All right, we're back. This is Arlo Snowden on Odyssey 105 with Sports Talk. My guest today is Connie Kendall, coach of the Odyssey Coyotes Little League baseball team. And Connie, your team has had an absolutely fabulous season.
1: Well, thanks, Arlo. They've played hard, and I am really proud of them.
8: As well you should be, Connie. The Coyotes are definitely on a roll. You've clinched your division title and won a spot in tomorrow's playoff game. You'll be facing the only team that's beaten you all season, Coach Mott's Crosstown Tigers, and the fabulous pitching of Bruno Beltzer. How do you feel about that?
1: Well, Coach Mott is a good coach, and Bruno's tough. But we're not worried. The game we lost to the Tigers was one Sam Johnson didn't play in because he was on vacation, and Sam's hitting has been the key to our success.
8: Now, Connie, I can't let you go without asking you about being the only female coach in the league. Now, has it been difficult? I understand Coach Mott said you should stay in the kitchen and bake cookies.
1: I sent Coach Mott a batch of my cookies, actually.
8: Is that right?
1: And now he knows why I don't.
8: No kidding.
1: In some ways, it has been difficult, but that just made me all the more determined to succeed. And I hope I've proven that I can coach just as good as the rest of you.
9: I don't believe this. The Coyotes facing us in the playoff? Sam Johnson, a star hitter? He could barely hold a bat at the start of the season. These guys shouldn't even be in the same league with us. I think tomorrow morning I better pay little Sammy a visit. This doesn't make any sense. The two of them have been practicing all afternoon, and Sam has hit nothing but homers.
3: Come on in, Glenn. Okay.
9: They're headed for the bleachers. I gotta get closer to find out what's going on.
3: You nearly knocked that one out of the park, Sam. You hit like that tomorrow, and we're sure to win.
5: That's the plan, Glenn.
3: It's incredible. I mean, the first week, you couldn't hit anything. Now you can hit everything I throw at you. Everything anybody throws at you.
5: That's because it's not me.
3: Huh?
5: Okay, I guess I can tell you this since we're already in the championship. This bat is a secret weapon.
3: Secret weapon?
9: Secret weapon?
5: Yeah, it belonged to Leslie Grizzell.
3: Wow!
5: It's really fantastic, Glenn. It's like it's got a mind of its own. I don't know what I'd do without it. It's gonna win us the championship.
3: Wow, I have just one question.
5: What?
3: Who's Leslie Grizzell?
5: Never mind. Come on, let's go round up the balls.
3: Okay.
9: Secret weapon, huh? Gonna win us the championship, huh? Well, we'll just see about that.
3: Connie!
2: Good grief, Sam.
3: Mr. Allen, where's Connie? She wasn't at the stadium. Please tell me she's here.
2: I'm sorry, Sam, she isn't. She had to run some errands before she went over to the field.
3: She's coming to
2: the field now, though.
3: Oh, man.
2: Sam, calm down. Tell me what's going on, huh?
3: Somebody stole the secret weapon!
2: What? When? How?
3: I was on my way to the field. I stopped to go to the bathroom at the restrooms in the park.
2: Huh?
3: I leaned the secret weapon against the wall. When I turned back around, it was gone. Somebody stole it.
2: No, Sam, it's all right. Go back to the stadium. Pick out another bat.
3: Another one? I can't hit anything with another bat. I can only hit with the secret weapon.
2: That's not true.
3: Yes, Sam. It is. Without the secret weapon, I'm useless. Useless.
2: Sam, wait. Wait for me, Sam.
8: Sam.
10: And if you're just joining us, sports fans, this is Arlo Snowden on Odyssey 105 coming to you live from the Little League Championship in McAllister Park. We're just about to start the traditional seventh inning stretch, and at the end of six, the Coyotes are down 2-0. And, of course, the surprise of the game is the no-show of Coyote star hitter Sam Johnson. As Coach Kendall paces back and forth in the dugout, I know she must be wondering the same thing everyone else is.
1: Where in the world is Sam?
2: I know where he is, Connie.
1: Oh, Jack, where?
2: I had to chase him all over the park, but I finally caught him. He's in my car.
1: In your car? What's he doing there? He needs to be right here.
2: He won't come.
1: Why?
2: Because your little scheme backfired, that's why.
1: What are you talking about?
2: You never set Sam straight about the secret weapon, did you?
1: Well,
2: Connie.
1: Well, I've been meaning to, but he's been hitting so well and we've been winning. I just didn't want to rock the boat.
2: Yeah, well, the boat has sunk. On the way to the game today, Sam set the bat down in the restroom and somebody stole it.
1: Oh, no.
2: Oh, yes. Now he's nearly catatonic. He believes the only way he can hit the ball is with that bat. Connie, I warned you about this.
1: I just wanted to give Sam some confidence.
2: I know you did, but this has evolved into something much more now. It's not just Sam's confidence that's on the line here. It's also your reputation as a coach.
1: Well, what's that supposed to mean?
2: I think you know. All along, you've wanted to prove that you were just as good as anyone. Well, let me tell you. A good coach doesn't try to instill confidence in their players by lying to them or by winning at any cost.
11: Excuse me.
1: Coach Mott! Bruno! What are you doing over here?
11: I was looking through our equipment bag and I came across something I think belongs to you. Bruno!
12: I found this in the bathroom.
1: The bat! You found it, huh?
12: Hey, Sam shouldn't have left it lying around.
2: Sam?
12: Well,
11: just be quiet before you stick your whole foot in your mouth. Look, Coach Kendall, I'm sorry about this, and it's not going to go unpunished. I'm taking Bruno out of the game.
12: What?
1: Well, thank you, Coach Mott, but to tell you the truth, I wish you wouldn't.
11: Really?
12: Listen to her, Coach.
11: Quiet.
1: I'd just consider it a favor if you'd leave him in.
11: No. Okay, if you say so.
12: Yes.
11: Don't think you're getting off that easy. I got about 100 push-ups with your name on them. Now get back to the bench.
12: Yes, sir.
11: Listen, Coach Kendall, I know I've said some unkind things in the past. I just want you to know that, well, I think you're a good coach.
1: Thanks. But I'm not a good one yet. Come on, Jack, let's go talk to Sam. Sam?
5: Connie!
1: What are you doing? You have to get out and join the team.
5: I can't. Without the secret weapon, I'm sunk.
1: You mean this?
2: Connie!
5: Where'd you get it?
1: It doesn't matter, because I'm not going to let you use it.
5: What?
1: Sam, this is just a bat. A piece of wood, no different than any of the other ones we have over there. It doesn't have any special powers or abilities. It's just a bat.
5: Then how was I able to hit all those homers?
1: Practice. Think about it. You were out there every day for hours, hitting ball after ball. That's what won you all those games, Sam. The only secret weapon around here is you. Sam, the team needs you. You, Sam. Not this bat, but you. Please?
5: All right, let's go play some baseball.
10: We're in the home stretch, folks, and it has been quite a game. Tigers pitcher Bruno Beltzer flying through the seventh and the eighth. But the bottom of the ninth is a different story. The Coyotes have runners on first and third, and walking up to the plate is Sam Johnson.
13: Well, if it isn't Sam the Sham.
5: Just throw the ball, Bruno.
13: Whatever you say. Ready? Here it comes.
14: Strike one.
13: What's the matter, Sammy? Catch you looking?
15: Don't let him get to you, Sam.
13: Here comes the next one.
15: Oh, man.
13: All right, Johnson. Enough playing around. You're going down.
5: No way.

0: more sodas for the Little League champs.
1: Yeah!
2: Connie?
3: Yes, Sam?
2: I just wanted to say thanks for everything.
3: You're welcome. And I want to thank you, too.
2: What for?
3: For helping me learn what it means to be a good coach.
0: Hey, you guys, let's hear it for the Coyotes' real secret weapons, Sam Johnson and Connie Kendall.
4: An important part of being a good leader is making decisions that are good for the people you're leading, even though the decisions may be unpopular. Sam probably could have gotten a hit with a secret weapon, but Connie knew it would be better for him if he didn't use it, so she kept it from him, even though there was a chance the Coyotes could have lost the championship. Connie recognized that Sam's welfare was more important than winning. Now that's good leadership. And that's all for now. If you'd like to write to me, I'd love to hear from you. The address is Adventures in Odyssey, Colorado Springs, Colorado, 80995. 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And I'm Chris, hoping you'll join us again next time for more Adventures in Odyssey.

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1: Hello, Bristol Bay. My name is Maggie Johnson. It's time to take a look at the weather forecast from the King Salmon, Dillingham, and Anchorage airports. From King Salmon, tonight will be partly cloudy skies in the evening. They'll become overcast overnight. Low will be 42. Winds will be south to southwest at 10 to 15 miles an hour. Tomorrow will be overcast. The high will be 59. Winds will be south at 5 to 10 miles an hour. From the Dillingham airport, tonight there will be partly cloudy skies. The low will be 46. Winds will be southwest at 10 to 15 miles an hour. Tomorrow will be cloudy in the morning, then off and on again rain showers in the afternoon. The high will be near 55. Winds will be south to southwest at 10 to 15 miles an hour. The chance of rain is 50%. From the Ted Stevens International Airport in Anchorage, tonight cloudy skies early, then partly cloudy after midnight. The low will be 47. Winds will be light and variable. Tomorrow, except for a few afternoon clouds, will be mainly sunny. The high will be 63. Winds will be light and variable. 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
3: Welcome to Your Story Hour. I'm Aunt Nikki.
4: And I'm Uncle John, and we're here to bring you today's
3: inspiring story. I can't wait to get started on our story for today, Uncle John.
4: I have a feeling that you're excited about today's story, Aunt Nikki.
3: You're right, I am excited. How did you guess?
4: Well, something that the listeners don't know is that every time you get a particularly good story to bring to us, you get this little twinkle in your eye. And you've got one right now.
3: Well, you've got me. You're right. I'm very excited about this story for three reasons.
4: Three reasons, huh? Well, what are they?
3: Well, reason number one, this is a story that Aunt Carol is going to tell. And you know how we love her stories.
4: Ah, that's a very good reason.
3: The second reason is that this story happens overseas on a completely different continent. Think you can guess which one?
4: Well, let's see. South America?
3: Good guess, but no. Want a clue?
4: Sure.
3: Okay. The Cape of Good Hope is located on this continent.
4: Well, now you've just made it easy, Aunt Nikki. Our story today must take place on the continent of Africa.
3: Very good, Uncle John.
4: So what's the third reason that you're excited about this story?
3: Well, the third reason is because it's about a missionary family.
4: Oh, I love missionaries and missionary stories, Aunt Nikki. Missionaries go all over the world and share God's love with others.
3: Exactly. And this story is about a time when, well, you know what? Why don't we just give Aunt Carol the go-ahead? I don't want to give away anything too soon.
4: Okay, good idea.
3: Listen now to the story of Bandits and Angels.
5: Let's join the James family as they sit down for dinner. For the past 3 months, this missionary family has been in Conakry, the capital of Guinea, which lies along the west coast of Africa's hump. Getting acclimated to the culture has been something that the two girls, Rachel, age 12, and Chalice, age 8, have enjoyed. Today, over an evening meal of rice and a thick peanut stew, the girls are discussing something they heard from their friends.
6: So today, when we were playing jump rope with Binta and Mariam, they told us that another house in our neighborhood was robbed last night.
7: Yes, she said.
8: Chalice, please do not talk with your mouth full. We'll all still be here when you're done chewing.
7: Okay, I'm sorry. But Binta said that her father said that the bandits came to their neighbor's house and took everything, even the beds.
9: Girls, your mother and I do not want you worrying about what is happening around us right now. We know who protects us, right?
6: Of course, Dad. We know.
7: Jesus watches over us.
8: That's right. Let's talk about something cheerier than robbers at the dinner table. How do you all like the peanut stew? It's a traditional dish here in Guinea, and it's my first time making it.
7: It's delicious.
5: Even though mother and father had tried to steer the girls' attention away from the stories of bandits, they were a bit concerned. For more than 3 weeks now, night after night, the bandits had attacked different houses in the neighborhood, and every night had been filled with the sound of nearby gunfire and barking dogs. Even though the family had guards watching over the house at night, still the situation was unsettling.
8: I'm almost done with the supper dishes now, dear, but do you think we're in real danger? Do you think... Dear. Hello? You are starting to get really worried, aren't you?
9: Yes, I'm afraid so. Even to the point that it's hard to sleep at night. We came to this country because you and I both felt called to spread the love of Jesus with the people here. But I didn't bring my family here to put you all in danger.
8: We have to trust God. If he really did call us to move here, which I truly believe he did, then he has a plan. And don't forget, we do have guards, and they are armed.
9: Yes, you know I really struggled with whether our guards should be armed or not. I know it wasn't something you wanted.
8: No, it wasn't. But after I realized how dangerous it is here... Oh, that must be the guards now. Salifu and Omar, it's 7 p.m. on the dot.
9: Right. I'll get it.
10: Bonsoir, Salifu. Come in.
11: Good evening, boss. How are you and Madame today?
9: We are doing well. How was your day?
8: How's your family?
11: Everyone is fine. My wife is doing well, though the baby keeps her busy. She's a mischievous little one. You know, boss, last night the bandits were at the mayor's house. They tied everyone up and stripped the house clean.
9: Yes, so we heard. You and Omar must be very alert tonight. No dozing.
11: Yes, boss. Of course, boss. Don't worry. We'll be on sharp alert.
9: I only hope he is true to his word. The last thing we need is for our guards to fall asleep on the job.
8: I know. Well, dear, time to get the girls all tucked in for bed.
5: Even though mother and father were doing their best to keep Rachel and Chalice as unconcerned as possible, the girls were not oblivious to the danger surrounding them. After taking their bedtime showers, the girls would typically play with their dolls or read a book before mother and father would come in to pray with them. But tonight, both girls were too distracted to play dolls or do anything but think about the bandits. They could tell that mother and father were concerned about their safety too, and it made them nervous. So tonight, the girls just talked together as they waited for their parents to come in for prayers.
7: Do you think if the bandits come, Spots will scare them off?
6: Almost everyone in our neighborhood has dogs, but they don't seem to scare the robbers away. But Spots can be pretty vicious, if he's protecting us. Maybe.
7: Well, I'm not worried. God will protect us.
6: Your
8: father and I are here to tuck you in.
9: Are you ready for bed, girls?
7: Uh-huh.
6: We were just talking about the bandits.
7: But Jesus will take care of us, won't he?
8: I'm sure Jesus is very aware of our situation.
9: So then, let's kneel and bow our heads and ask for his protection. Chalice, would you like to pray tonight?
7: Yes. Dear Jesus, thank you so much for this day. Thanks for the good food we ate and the great time Rachel and I had playing outside. Please keep us safe tonight. I know Mommy and Dad are very worried, but I know you're watching over us tonight, and we have angels too. And Jesus, can you please send some more tonight and every night? Not just angels for us, but for the whole neighborhood? Thank you. I love you, Jesus. Amen.
8: What a beautiful prayer, Chalice.
9: Yes, very nice. Now, hop in. Good. And let's tuck the mosquito netting around you both.
8: There. All right. Have a good night, girls. We love you.
6: Love you, Mom.
7: Love you, Dad.
5: In spite of Chalice's prayer of faith, Father barely slept that night. In the darkness, he could hear gunshots firing in the distance. It was impossible to distinguish if the shots were fired by bandits or if the guards were firing warning shots into the air. A few times, he went to check on the girls and was surprised to see how peacefully they were sleeping. Mother pretended not to notice each time that Father got up, but she couldn't sleep either. Instead, she spent her time praying, not only for her family's safety, but for everyone else in the neighborhood as well. The night finally faded into morning, and Salifu knocked on the kitchen door as Mother was making breakfast.
11: Bonjour, Madame.
8: Good morning, Salifu. How was it last night?
11: We did not see anything suspicious. But did you hear all the gunshots? It was very noisy.
8: Yes, I heard. Things don't seem to be settling down, but I'm sure I'll find out what happened at the market today.
11: Well, I just wanted to check in with you before Omar and I leave. I'll see you later tonight, Madame.
8: Thank you, Salifu. See you then.
6: Good morning, Mom.
8: Morning, Rachel. Did you sleep well?
6: Uh-huh. Can I help with breakfast?
8: Of course. Here, take this bread to the table while I finish stirring the cereal.
6: Mom, do you know what my favorite thing about Guinea is so far?
8: I have no idea.
6: The bread. I love this French bread. And we get to eat it warm and fresh from the bakery every day. I love it.
8: It is nice to live right next to a bakery, huh? And it smells so good.
6: Yep. Let me just set the table and then I'll go get Chalice and Dad for breakfast.
5: After the James family had eaten and all the dishes had been cleared away, Mother, Rachel, and Chalice went to the market. They would always walk, since it was close enough that Mother didn't want to bother driving the big Land Cruiser. The girls always enjoyed going to market, as did Mother, because it allowed her to mingle with the local women and practice her Susu language skills. Today, she expected to hear lots of talk about the bandits from the vendors. When they arrived at the market, Mother and the girls headed straight for their favorite stall. Salima sold fresh ground peanut butter, and she also knew every single thing that went on in town. If anyone could give them information, it would be Salima.
12: Bonjour, Salima.
13: Siva, how are you today? Hello, my beautiful girls. How are you?
12: Good.
8: We're all fine. And we've come to buy your peanut butter. May we have 2 cups, please?
13: Of course. How have your nights been? Are your guards staying awake all night?
8: So far, they have been. But all we can really do is pray, Salima. My husband has been very worried. And lately, even he's been staying up with the guards to make sure that they don't doze off. He's hardly had any sleep at all.
13: Well, I have something to tell you. Your family needs to be very careful.
8: Oh, yes, I know. So much is going on. It's really a little terrifying.
13: Oui, yes, and you must be careful.
8: Yes, I understand, Salima.
13: Very good. Here is your peanut butter. You have a nice day.
8: Thank you.
13: Remember, be very, very careful.
8: Yes, of course. Have a good day, Salima.
7: Mother, why did Salima keep repeating to be careful?
8: I just don't know. It's all very strange. I think
6: she was trying to warn us that something bad is going to happen.
8: Well, maybe, but I'm not really sure.
5: On the walk home, Mother couldn't help but think about Salima's words of warning. And as soon as she got home, she shared her concerns with Father. Later that evening, she decided to bake cookies with the girls, hoping to keep their minds off the danger that seemed to surround them, while Father attended prayer meeting at the church. As Father drove along in the big white Land Cruiser, he was troubled. He loved his family very much and knew that he had to trust in God to take care of them. All the way to church, Father prayed for guidance and for his family's safety.
14: Dear God, please be with me and my family tonight. Protect us from the bandits and all danger. Lord, help us to trust you.
5: Father felt much encouraged by the prayer meeting, and after it was over, he stood outside on the church's porch talking with 2 other church members, Brother Joshua and Brother Chris.
15: There's nothing like a prayer meeting to bring a person closer to God, Brother Joshua.
16: Yes. It always encourages my heart.
17: You know, we've been wondering, how is your family adjusting to life here in Guinea?
15: Well, Brother Chris, it's going fine in general, I think. We all feel that God has brought us here for a reason. And the girls love it. They love the weather. And our house is right by the ocean. They spend most of their time at the beach.
16: Quite understandable.
15: And how about you, Brother Chris? Are things going well for you?
17: Going very well, thank you. God is always faithful. I'm still looking for work. But I know that God has a plan.
16: Amen, brother. He always has our best good at heart, even in difficult times.
15: True. True.
17: What is it?
15: Well, you know, when we arrived, we were advised to move to the neighborhood where we're now living. It's one of the safest in the city, I'm told. But for the past few weeks, nearly every night, someone in our neighborhood has been robbed. And no one knows which house is going to be hit next. I'm praying for the safety of my family, of course, and...
17: You do have armed guards all night. right?
15: Yes, of course. Everyone does, but that hasn't been enough to stop the robberies. Just the other night, bandits robbed the mayor's house. They attacked the guards, knocked them unconscious, then tied up the mayor and his wife and locked their children in their rooms.
17: Not good.
15: Definitely not good.
16: Have you been sleeping at all? You look very tired.
15: It's been very hard for me to sleep through the night lately. I don't know what might happen next. Just today at the market, a woman who always seems to know everything that's happening told my wife that our family needs to be careful. 3 times she said it. She seemed very insistent.
17: Sounds like a warning to me, and it concerns me. Maybe she was trying to let you know that they could possibly be visiting your house next.
15: They?
16: The bandits. Maybe this woman has inside information. It really doesn't sound good. Your family might be in danger tonight.
15: Speaking of which, it's getting darker by the minute, and I need to get home. Even though the guards are there, I don't want my family to be alone.
17: I agree. You need to get back home right away.
16: We'll be praying for you.
15: Oh, thank you, my friends.
17: May God bless you and keep you safe.
5: Little did Father or his church friends know that at that very moment, not very far away, a group of young men were laying final plans for their night of crime.
18: So, we're agreed then. We do have our pick of the whole neighborhood, you know. We can hit any house we please.
19: Yeah, we're agreed. Maybe we can score big again. We got a lot of money for what we cleaned out of the mayor's house.
20: And the best part, seeing the mayor's wife with eyes as big as saucers when I aimed my gun at her and her kids.
18: Yeah, and the big mayor himself, not so big all tied up now, is it? Oh, so tonight... we hit the new family.
19: Yeah, can't wait. We'll be a little nasty surprise for the missionaries.
20: The missionaries.
18: Okay, then. Let's do it. They're a perfect target.
4: Oh, Aunt Nikki, how terrifying. The bandits plan to target the James family next.
5: I know, Uncle John. It's a very scary situation indeed.
4: But something tells me that the James family is going to be okay.
5: Oh? And why is that?
4: Well, because they're missionaries doing God's work, and I know many stories of God protecting missionaries. In fact, if I told you one right now, I'm sure you could guess what missionary I'm talking about.
5: All right, I'll play this game.
4: A long time ago, in a land far away, a brave missionary was accused of being a rebel.
5: Oh, my!
4: The brave missionary needed to go to court to answer for this crime, and the court was a long, long journey away.
5: How far was the journey?
4: More than 1,000 miles.
5: Wow!
4: And most of the journey would be by ship. But 2 weeks into the journey, a huge storm hit. The boat that was carrying the brave missionary was tossed by the wind and pushed by the waves, and then it was grounded on a sandbar.
5: I think I know who this brave missionary is, but tell me what happened next.
4: The villagers who lived on the island were kind and built a fire to warm everyone who was shipwrecked. And the brave missionary tried to help out by gathering sticks for the fire.
5: Mm-hmm.
4: When the brave missionary put this wood on the fire, a poisonous snake jumped out and bit him.
5: Oh, no.
4: Oh, yes. The villagers were horrified and were sure that the snake was God's judgment punishing the brave missionary. But you know what?
5: What?
4: The brave missionary just shook the snake off into the fire and nothing happened to him. He didn't swell up with poison. He didn't drop over and die. The villagers were shocked. It was a miracle of God.
5: Yes, it was. I've always loved the story of Paul's missionary journeys.
4: I see. You did know the missionary, Paul.
5: Yes, and I have one for you.
4: Okay.
5: Once upon a time, there was an unexpected missionary.
4: Unexpected?
5: Yes. You see, this missionary had no training at all. She was just a little girl.
4: Go on.
5: Not only was she a little girl, but she was far, far away from home and living in another country because she had been taken captive by enemy raiders.
4: Oh, no.
5: And now the unexpected missionary worked as a servant for the wife of the commander of the king's army. And one day, the commander caught a deadly disease.
4: Well, that's not good.
5: No, it's not. But the unexpected missionary stepped in to save the day. She told the commander's wife about a prophet of God from her country who could heal the commander. And so the commander went in search of with this prophet of God.
17: Mm-hmm.
5: And the prophet's prescription for a cure was rather strange.
17: Oh?
5: He didn't tell the commander to take medicine. He didn't lay his hands on the commander and pray for him or anoint him with oil. He told the commander to go and wash in the river 7 times. And when the commander did what the prophet said, the deadly disease miraculously vanished. The commander was healed.
17: And this commander was named Naaman.
5: You got it, Uncle John. And the unexpected missionary was the little captive maid.
17: Boys and girls, Aunt Nikki and I were able to guess each other's mystery missionaries because we know the stories in the Bible.
5: That's right. It's so important to know the Word of God. And that's why we offer Adventures in the Holy Bible.
17: So head over to our website and sign up. Just visit yourstoryhour.org. Once you're on our website, click on the Kids Corner in the menu and select Adventures in the Holy Bible.
5: And now it's time to get back to our story called Bandits and Angels.
0: As Father drove home after the prayer meeting, he felt encouraged by the experience. He knew there was really nothing more he could do to prevent the bandits from attacking. If they were coming tonight, they were coming. He knew in his heart that even though their home was protected by guards, the greater protection came from God. After all, so far the bandits had been making quick work of everyone else's guards. When he arrived home, he pulled into the courtyard and spoke to the guards, Salifu and Omar.
21: Remember, absolutely no sleeping on duty. We could be attacked this very night.
0: After Father went into the house for the night, the guards paced the courtyard. By taking turns walking back and forth, they made sure to keep each other alert and awake.
11: Hey, Omar. This city is really becoming more and more dangerous, eh? The boss is on edge. Who can blame him? Nobody knows when or where the bandits will strike next.
22: Yes, I have been a guard my whole life since I was 18. I've never seen so many robberies, night after night. These are such strange times.
11: Shh! Omar, Spots hears something. What do you hear, buddy? What is it? What is it?
22: Who can be banging on the gate this late? I'll go see who it is. Stay here in case it's a trick. A diversion, just to distract us.
0: The loud banging on the gate not only alerted the family guards, but also mother and father. Not sure what was going on, they both rushed to their bedroom window, which faced the gate, to see if they could discover what was happening. They knew, as did everyone in the city, that you should never open your gate at night unless you were expecting visitors.
23: Omar, what's going on?
22: I'm not sure, boss. I'm going to check the gate and see what all the noise is about.
0: As Omar approached the gate, mother and father positioned themselves by the door, cautiously watching and listening.
22: Who is it? Who goes there?
24: Bonsoir. Good evening. It's Brother Chris and Brother Joshua. Is the missionary awake?
22: Boss, do you know...
23: Brother Chris, yes. And Brother Joshua, let them in.
22: Yes, boss.
0: Father and mother stepped outside as Omar opened the gate to admit the men from church.
23: My friends, come near. Oh, what a surprise. What are you all doing here? You scared us half to death with the banging on that gate.
25: Is something wrong? Are your families okay?
24: Yes, yes. Everything is fine. Actually, we are here for you.
25: For us?
24: Yes. After we spoke to your husband at prayer meeting, we were impressed to come and spend the night here.
26: We know how stressed you have been, that you haven't been able to sleep because of the robberies.
24: You have armed guards to keep you safe, but tonight you will also have prayer warriors. We brought our Bibles, and we will be up all night praying for your safety.
25: Oh, I can't believe it. What a wonderful answer to prayer. Oh, are you girls awake? Everything is okay.
27: We heard the banging on the gate and got scared.
7: We thought maybe the bandits had come.
15: No, girls. These dear brothers came from church to stay up with Salifu and Omar all night, to keep them company and pray for our safety.
7: Oh, thank you. You are our angels. We prayed for you.
24: Oh, what is this? A big hug from a sweet girl.
7: Thank you for coming.
24: You are very welcome, my dear. Now you and your big sister can go back to bed, and don't be afraid. We'll be praying for you.
28: Yes, all of you. Don't worry about a thing tonight.
15: I can't even explain how grateful I am.
23: Just knowing that you are here and will be praying for us, well, maybe I'll get my first night's sleep in a long time.
11: Thank you for coming. We appreciate the extra pairs of eyes.
26: Of course. We're here to help. Hey now, what did I say? All family members, off to bed with you.
23: Well then, thanks to these fine gentlemen, it seems we are no longer needed. Off to bed, everyone.
25: Thank you all so much. Good night.
0: The next morning, when Father went outside to check with the guards and his friends from church...
23: Oh, good morning. Oh, what a wonderful thing it was to get some sleep. So, how did it go? Any disturbances last night?
11: No, boss. Last night was very quiet. Strangely quiet. We didn't even hear any of the neighboring guards shoot off any warning shots.
22: Yes, it was completely calm. Not even one dog barking.
11: Nothing.
26: We have some exciting news for you.
23: Oh, really? Well, wait a minute. Before you tell me, let me call my wife and the girls out so we can all hear what you have to say. Mother? Rachel? Chalice? Come on out here for a minute.
25: My, what's all this commotion so early?
7: What's happening? What's going on?
23: Go ahead now, Brother Joshua. What do you have to tell us?
26: I am afraid I have misled you. I am not really the one who has something to say. Sally Fu, would you like to tell the family what happened last night?
11: Well, these Christian brothers of yours were here praying all night. Omar and I were sure that they would fall asleep after a couple of hours.
22: But they didn't.
11: No, they didn't. They read the Bible and prayed and circled the house with us the whole time. After watching them and seeing how quiet it was, I know that God really did protect the whole neighborhood last night. So, I would like to join your church.
23: Oh.
11: I can see that your God is very powerful.
25: Oh, Sally Fu, this is amazing.
23: Oh, my friends, Brother Chris, Brother Joshua, you have had an impact beyond what you could have ever imagined. Thank you for your good example.
7: Oh, Mr. Sally Fu, will you come to church with us this week?
11: I would really, really like to. Yes.
7: Yay!
0: And so, God had not only protected the whole James family that night, he had also used the experience to bring a new soul to himself. Later, the family learned that the bandits were a group of young men from their own neighborhood who had gotten their hands on some guns to start their reign of terror. On the very night that the prayer warriors had joined the family's guards, the bandits were caught. As time went on, the safety of the James family was put in jeopardy on other occasions, but after that night, neither father nor mother ever worried again that God would fail to protect them. And as for Rachel and Chalice, they were so excited that Salifu expressed the desire to become a Christian that they would sit outside and wait for him to arrive in the evening and pray with him before bedtime every night. Needless to say, God had turned a very dangerous situation into something very beautiful instead.
4: Well, Aunt Nikki, that was an exciting story. And as Aunt Carol was telling it, I couldn't help but worry about the James family.
1: Well, in the end, God not only protected them by sending human angels, but he also made sure that the bandits were caught so they couldn't terrorize anyone else.
4: And don't forget about Sally Fu, who gave his life to Christ that night.
1: Yes, God does work in mysterious ways.
4: That he does. And did you know that God is working miracles even for us at Your Story Hour?
1: Yes, in fact, not too long ago, we were planning to record a bunch of new stories.
4: But as it got closer to the recording time, it looked like we might need to reschedule.
1: We prayed about it and thought about it and prayed about it some more. And finally, we decided that we would need to record the stories at a different time.
4: But tell them what happened next.
1: Just after we decided to reschedule, a check came in the mail with a large donation. And when someone at Your Story Hour called the donor to thank her, she said, God told me to send the money.
4: Isn't that cool? God knew exactly when we would need the encouragement that He is in control of our stories.
1: Mm-hmm. God is good, and we are so blessed that He provides for us. Many of you might not know that your Story Hour isn't supported by any church or other organization.
4: That's right. So a big thank you to all of you who support our ministry.
1: And if you haven't supported us yet, we invite you to today.
4: You can make a donation over the phone by calling 800-987-7879.
1: Or you can donate online.
4: And now it's time for us to say goodbye. So remember, Jesus loves you very much.
1: And we love you too.

0: 25 years ago today, a nation came to a grinding halt, eyes transfixed by live video from New York City and the horror of the Twin Towers collapsing, killing 2,606 people. Two other flights were hijacked that day, one crashing into the Pentagon, the other into a field. Many lives were lost. Many heroes stepped forward, and the ripples of 9/11 would touch every corner of the globe, from airport security to global trade and outright war in the Middle East. Yet for many, the memory of 9/11 is and always will be deeply personal. Those who lost a husband or a wife, a son, a daughter, a grandparent, each loss irreplaceable. It's right to honor their memories and to remind ourselves that this broken world is not without hope. And so, with eyes of faith, we look to Jesus. I'm David Wolin at haventoday.org.
1: This just in, you are looking at obviously a very disturbing live shot there. That is the World Trade Center, and we have unconfirmed reports this morning that a plane has crashed into one of the towers.
2: I just saw a second plane come in from the south and hit the south tower halfway between the bottom and the top of the tower. It's got to be a terrorist attack.
3: A hijacked plane crashed in Pennsylvania this morning, not far from the West Virginia border.
4: I'm on a plane that's been hijacked. I'm on the plane. I'm calling from the plane. I hope to be able to. Your face again, baby. I love you.
5: The tower is down completely, according to our producer. The side of the tower has come down onto the street.
6: The resolve of our great nation is being tested. Make no mistake. We will show the world that we will pass this test. God bless.
0: Voices from 9/11, 25 years ago. Welcome to Haven Today. I'm David Wolin. As always, we're sharing the great story that's all about Jesus, and that's true today, although the program will be a little different given the backdrop of this significant anniversary, which is why before we step back into the final segment of this series we've been in called Cultivating Contentment in Christ, we're going to pause and take a few moments, both to remember what happened on 9/11, but also to remind our hearts that our God was working even then, as he always is, working redemptively even through tragedy. And I cannot think of a better way to express this than to bring back and share the recorded words of a pastor who in subsequent years would go on to become quite well known, but that day, 9/11/2001, he went on the air with my predecessor at Haven, Charles Morris. At the time, Charles was on the road. He was representing Haven in a local radio market, doing some live radio on the station. But of course, everything came to a screeching halt. Everything stopped as soon as people learned about the breaking news and what was happening back in New York City. And they simply transitioned to a live prayer meeting on the radio. It was clear even then that there was nothing else anybody could do but simply join their hearts together and call upon the Lord for his help and his comfort and his mercy as tragedy unfolded. In those days, 25 years ago, satellite distribution for Christian radio programs was fairly recent, only a new technology at that time, and that technology made it possible for Charles, later that same day, to push out a brand new replacement Haven program. And helping him do that, he reached Tim Keller on the phone, the late Tim Keller. And he knew then, with his church campus in Manhattan, that he'd likely lost many that day in his congregation. It turned out to be far more than even he thought. But he picked up that phone call on his way out the door. And on the air, Charles asked the late Tim Keller, "Is there a way, even in this moment, that you can see or sense God's hand at work?" And here is what Tim Keller shared on Haven back on September 11th, 2001.
7: How do I see God's hand in all this? Well, right away, that whenever a tragedy hits, God is saying to anyone who sees it or feels it, you need me. Life isn't safe. You aren't competent to handle it. It's not possible. You need spiritual resources. Human ability isn't enough. That's true if it's a natural disaster. It's true if it's an act of human aggression like this and so on. That strikes me because this summer I studied all 150 Psalms for about 5 weeks. And the one thing that just struck me, oddly enough, was how unsafe a life these writers were having compared to me. Another thing that we have to keep in mind is that there are tremendous disasters and tragedies like this happening all the time, constantly, but they're happening to small groups or individuals. Suddenly, a young mother just drops dead of a brain aneurysm and leaves three children behind. That's happening every day. This is just a tragedy, a horrible tragedy, an example of the brokenness of the world. And as a result, we start asking the questions that we really should be asking anyway all the time. Without it in any way trivializing the horror of this situation, this sort of thing happens to people all the time, every day. This is the life we have. We have assurance as Christians in two ways that other people don't have. One is that God says he's going to end this someday. He cares about this, that he's doing something about the brokenness of life, and someday disease and aggression and war and all that will be over. And the second thing we know is, in though we don't understand completely exactly how this works, he is so committed to ending the brokenness and the suffering that he entered into this world and experienced the suffering as Jesus Christ on the cross. So though we do not, as Jesus Christ on the cross,

0: the pain, but it keeps me afloat to have those assurances that it's going to be over someday and that God has paid the ultimate price himself in suffering in order to see that day come.
1: The voice of the late Tim Keller speaking with Charles Morris on Haven 25 years ago today. And how deeply those words resonate with me. It is a different world now in many respects, but no surprise, there are still wars and rumors of wars. New dangers, new perils in our world that we face today. What will happen now? As global superpowers jostle for positioning in a fast-changing geopolitical landscape, what will happen in the Middle East as war and conflict seems to go on and on and on, as it has from one decade to the next? And what about the rapid, accelerating speed of AI development? Will it come to pose the existential threat some are predicting? There is still so much in this world 25 years later that can make us afraid. And yet, nothing really has changed. Jesus Christ is the same. Yesterday, today, and forever, he reigns. And God's promises will come to pass according to his timing and sovereign will. There is no possible future in which the Lord Jesus is not already out there ahead of us, reigning in it, welcoming us into that future which has been planned for us since before the foundations of the very earth were laid. And so, in Christ, our future is bright. And today, we're called to seek him anew as our refuge, as our shelter in a time of storm, our resting place, our sure foundation, which can never be shaken. And this is why, even in the chaos of a broken world, contentment here and now in Christ is possible. And that's been our focus all week. We wanted to take this opportunity to reflect and share a ministry of Haven that not every listener knows about. It's called Anchor Devotional. A new edition is published and sent out by mail every month, as it has for the last 50 years. And I wrote an issue for Anchor a few years ago called Contentment in the Chaos. And for the last few days, we've been talking about that theme of contentment, how it's possible to have contentment in Christ no matter what's happening around you or me. And I'd love to send you that issue right away, and we will do that when you make your gift of ministry support to Haven. You can choose the amount. Just be sure to click on the link that says subscribe to Anchor. And after that first issue on contentment, you'll begin to receive a new devotional by mail every month. It's as simple as that. So I invite you to reach out now by phone at 865-HAVEN, 865-HAVEN, or you can go online to haventoday.org, haventoday.org. And now we'll begin our program with a song of worship. Here's Matt Boswell and Matt Papa with Lord, From Sorrow's Deep I Call, Psalm 42.

0: This is Haven Today. I'm David Wolin, and as I mentioned earlier, this is a different format today. We wanted to close out our series on cultivating contentment in Christ by letting some of our Haven listeners, who are also Anchor Devotional readers, share a few of their thoughts. They're helping us to commemorate and honor the 50 years of Anchor Devotional's ministry, and along the way, they'll share a bit about their lives and their walks with Jesus. Now, if you caught either of the first two programs in this series, then you heard the voice of my colleague, Lauren Cuevas, and you'll hear her voice just here and there a little bit in the following recorded clips. She reached out to three Haven listeners and Anchor readers, and they shared their answers to some questions that they were all asked. But first, let's start by letting them introduce themselves.
1: My name is Dawn Reynolds. I live in Waco, Texas. I've been reading Anchor, I would say, close to 10 years.
2: Well, I'm Dick Johnson. I live with my wife and in Wisconsin. Long-time reader of Anchor, probably from when it first began many years ago.
3: Herb Smith. I live in San Diego. I've probably been reading Anchor for the last 20, 25 years.
0: And so we'll be hearing from Dawn Reynolds, Dick Johnson, and Herb Smith. We'll be hearing them in that order as they respond over the next several minutes. And we'll start with the first question, which was, how did you discover Anchor Devotional?
1: I discovered Haven of Rest on the radio. And from there, I discovered the Anchor Monthly Devotional.
2: We were missionaries on Okinawa at that time and had a Christian radio station that carried the old Haven of Rest program. And a guy that was the program director, Carl Lawrence, sent me an anchor that he wrote, and that's where I started. So that's a long time ago.
3: I can't remember exactly when I started, but my relationship with Haven goes back to when it was Haven of Rest as a young boy. My parents always had it on the radio with shipmate Bob. I remember all of those introductions in the Haven of Rest Quartet, and it was just always a wonderful listening companion for me on the radio growing up. And then later in life, when Anchor came on the scene, it's just been always how I begin my devotions in the morning. It's there in my Bible. It's the first thing I read, and then I proceed from there to the rest of Scripture.
0: I love hearing those memories from the old days of Haven, such a cherished history. Haven really has become a part of many people's daily lives and walk with God, and Anchor Devotional functions in much the same way, although it occupies a different space. Morning or evening devotions often for our readers, and it's been that way for a long time. So that's the next question. Why have you continued over the years to keep reading Anchor Devotional?
1: Why would you not? It is so inspiring. See, that's why I'm glad to talk to you, because I gush. It is so wonderful. It's inspiring. It helps me focus. You know, this has probably given me a devoted Bible reading time and prayer time, which I didn't really have before.
2: For me, it's been a marvelous tool. Not only to encourage my own life spiritually and listen to what other men and women that have written offer in terms of spiritual guidance and counsel and affirmation, but then to have an opportunity to do a little of that myself.
3: There's a lot of wonderful devotions out there, but what keeps coming to the surface is the Anchor Devotional. You know, I wonder why that is. And I think a big part of it is it's just so authentically the Holy Spirit. It is just so amazing to me how often I read, and it was just like, wow, that is, he or she could have just written that directly with my name on it. It's astonishing to me how much the Holy Spirit uses what they wrote that day in such a personal and precious way to encourage me. It's just like the Lord grabbing a hold of me and giving me a hug and saying, I'm here, I'm with you, and I know what's going on, and I'm thinking of you, and my grace is sufficient.
0: It's fascinating to me how similar and yet uniquely these stories are, how the Lord has used Anchor in the lives of people who don't know each other and live in different places, and yet the Lord meets them in His Word. I'm sure that's true for you listening now. It's certainly true for me, and I crave that time with the Lord. I crave those moments when you can sense the nearness of the Lord in such a powerful way, and especially what Herb just said there at the end. That resonates with me. Now, let's get to the next question. We asked, how would you tell someone else about this ministry, which has meant so much to you, especially if they've never heard of it?
1: Boy, you hate to just use quick words like great devotional, although I have left them in the waiting areas at my hospital, because I think if someone could get it in their hands and, the Holy Spirit would lead them to read and gather what is here. It's very precious. It's very precious. Mm-hmm. I don't know how I would describe it. Like I said, I wouldn't want to just say, great devotional, read this.
2: Mm-hmm. I often wear a vest and I carry Anchors with me. It's such a great tool. And if I'm talking to somebody, and maybe if it's a person and they're wearing a cross, or they ask, well, what have you been doing? And I say, well, I've been a police chaplain and a hospital chaplain. And by the way, and I'll pull an Anchor out and give it to them and say, you know, this is a great little booklet, and it just has some very special thoughts for each day in the month.
3: I leave it in places. But I tell you, it's hard to let go of them because I mark them up. And I've got a whole stack of them going back decades. And I just think that you'll find this devotion written in a kindred spirit way, in a way that really relates to your heart. I don't know. It's earthy. It's salt of the earth. It's from people who are out there trudging through the storm, and yet with great joy and rest and comfort and a sense of adequacy that the Lord is faithful.
0: And He is faithful. I'm sure you could give a testimony in your own life about how the Lord has met you with His faithfulness along the way. People that He's used could be a pastor or a small group, maybe a mentor, maybe a Christian radio program or Christian radio in general. You know, the station itself that you're listening on, if you're hearing this by radio today, the Lord uses all kinds of avenues like this to bring His Word into our lives and to draw us near to Himself. And it's so precious to me to be hearing these testimonies. And now we'll close with one final question, which is, Anchor has been encouraging listeners for 50 years, so what has it meant to you to be part of this story, even today, on the air with Haven?
1: It continues to improve my life.
2: I think just the honor that God would open up that opportunity, but also to have the trust and affirmation of Haven that would be willing to tell my story, in a sense, which is, you know, what Anchor has been.
3: I thank Haven and you and all of those who work with it for just being faithful, for persevering, and knowing that the message is so much bigger than any of us. But we all, when we come together, God has a plan, and He puts that forward in a way that just demonstrate how wonderful and trustworthy He is.
0: A special thanks to Don Reynolds, Dick Johnson, and Herb Smith for taking some time to share with us today a bit of their lives, their hearts, and their walks with Jesus. This is Haven Today. I'm David Wolin, and I want to thank you for taking a little time today with us to look back, and we did that in more ways than one. Of course, noting the significance of this 25th anniversary of 9/11, for some people today, especially those who were children then or not even yet born at the time. Today, they're young adults, and the events we were recalling at the start of the program might feel very distant to them and unfamiliar. And yet, I know for many others, the events of 9/11 feel as though they have never left. I came across a testimony just recently of one father whose daughter was a flight attendant on one of those planes that crashed into the World Trade Center. And that 2-second video clip that often gets played over and over, for him, when he sees it, he knows he's watching again and again the final 2 seconds of his daughter's life. For him, 9/11 has never left, and in this life never will. And for me, thinking about that, it just underscores the magnitude and significance of this promise, which we find in Revelation. It comes from the lips of the Lord Jesus. And we may not be able to conceive of this now, but one day it will come to pass. Revelation 21, verses 3 and 4. I heard a loud voice from the throne saying, "Behold, the dwelling place of God is with man. He will dwell with them, and they will be his people, and God himself will be with them as their God. He will wipe away every tear from their eyes, and death shall be no more. Neither shall there be mourning, nor crying, nor pain any more, for the former things have passed away." And so we say amen. Come, Lord Jesus. And as we wait, our God helps us daily, abiding in us and we in him as we spend time in prayer and in his word. And so to that end, I would invite you one last time to begin receiving Anchor Devotional every single month. You can start with the issue of contentment in the chaos. We'll send that to you as our thanks for your gift of ministry support. And when you give, be sure to request Anchor Devotional. You can give by phone at 865-HAVEN. 865 Haven, or online at haventoday.org, haventoday.org. I'm David Wolin. Won't you come back again next time? We'll be keeping it all about Jesus. It's the great story here on Haven Today.

0: This is KAKN Naknek, KAKD Dillingham, KIGI Agiagic, K275AW Manicotec, K280FE Igigic, the voice of Bristol Bay.
1: With SRN News, I'm Ron Taylor. Friday commemorated the 25th anniversary of the September 11th terrorist attacks. Observances were held all over the country, including at the Pentagon.
2: President Donald Trump says today we renew the promise we made back then.
3: Today we renew the sacred oath that we first swore in their names a quarter of a century ago. We will never, ever forget.
2: Defense Secretary Pete Hegseth says 9/11 inspired many to enlist.
4: In the book of Isaiah, Isaiah said, "Here I am, Lord, send me." And in the days that weeks that followed, millions of Americans said, "Here we are, send us."
2: Observances honoring the lives lost and those changed that day continue throughout the nation. Bernie Bennett reporting.
1: During a pre-recorded presentation, Gary Sinise recalled the heroics of passengers and crew aboard United Airlines Flight 93 that crashed in a field near Shanksville, Pennsylvania.
5: For 6 minutes, passengers and crew fought with hijackers in the sky over western Pennsylvania. Their action forced Flight 93 to crash, 18 minutes short of the intended target in Washington, D.C., and prevented further loss of life on the ground. As this morning of remembrance concludes, we pause to remember each name of the 40 passengers and crew members of United Airlines Flight 93 and their individual sacrifice, which spared the lives of countless others.
1: Saudi Arabia says it has shut down a major pipeline a day after it was attacked by drones, and Yemen's Iranian-backed Houthi rebels captured a strategic island at the southern entrance to the Red Sea, opening a new front in the Iran war. The Houthis made their biggest territorial gains in years along one of the world's key shipping lanes. I'm Ron Taylor, and this is SRN News. Who is attending youth group at church? Correspondent Michael Harrington has some answers.
6: A new poll released by the Barna Group finds 57% of self-described Christian teenagers have shown up at least once for youth group over the past 3 months. Boys are more likely than girls to be there, 63% to 52%. The poll also indicates that as teens get older, 17 and 18, they're less likely to attend youth group at their church. Barna says the question of whether youth groups are doing a lot to activate adolescents' faith is harder to answer. Michael Harrington reporting.
1: A group of former Amazon warehouse employees is suing the company for systematically discriminating against pregnant workers, accusing the company of denying them basic accommodations and penalizing some who took time off for hospital visits. The four women have filed a proposed nationwide class action suit in New York federal court, accusing Amazon of violating the 2022 Pregnant Workers Fairness Act. This is SRN News. Wall Street's slump is over, at least for one day. More on Friday's market activity from our financial correspondent, Seth Sutel, following this report from New York City.
7: Stocks rebounded on Wall Street and clawed back much of their losses for the week after crude oil prices eased back a bit. An update on inflation that came in close to forecasts also helped calm the market on Friday. The S&P 500 rose 0.9%. The Dow added 509 points. That's about 1%. The Nasdaq Composite also rose 1%. A drop of almost 3% in the price of Brent crude took some pressure off of inflation. The price of Brent had jumped to its highest level since May overnight because of the ongoing war with Iran. Bond traders are expecting the Federal Reserve to raise its benchmark interest rate next week to fight inflation. Seth Sutel, New York.
1: 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I'm Ron Taylor.
8: Hello, Bristol Bay. My name is Maggie Johnson. It's time to take a look at the weather forecast from the King Salmon, Dillingham, and Anchorage airports. From King Salmon, tonight will be partly cloudy skies in the evening. They'll become overcast overnight. Low will be 42. Winds will be south to southwest at 10 to 15 miles an hour. Tomorrow will be overcast. The high will be 59. Winds will be south at 5 to 10 miles an hour. From the Dillingham Airport, tonight there will be partly cloudy skies. Low will be 46. Winds will be southwest at 10 to 15 miles an hour. Tomorrow will be cloudy in the morning, then off and on again rain showers in the afternoon. The high will be near 55. Winds will be south to southwest at 10 to 15 miles an hour. The chance of rain is 50%. From the Ted Stevens International Airport in Anchorage, tonight cloudy skies early, then partly cloudy after midnight. The low will be 47, winds will be light and variable. Tomorrow, except for a few afternoon clouds, will be mainly sunny. The high will be 63, winds will be light and variable. 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
9: Today we're going to look at the fifth item that we've been concerned with in terms of the five things that every Christian needs to know in order to grow into the fullness of Christ. And you will recall that the first four we've already looked at included how to study the Bible, how to pray, how to worship, how to serve. And today we begin a look at the fifth one, which is how to be a good steward. Now keep in mind that we're learning these things so that we can take a hold of what we call the means of grace, and those means by which God helps us to grow spiritually. And when we think of those means of grace, we don't often think of stewardship as one of them. But in fact, when we look at scriptures, we see that God uses the disciplines given by the Holy Ghost and the instruction of His Word to make His people responsible stewards of the gifts that God has bestowed upon Him. And the whole concept of stewardship, biblically, begins with creation. And creation is celebrated not only in the book of Genesis, but throughout the pages of Scripture, and especially in the Psalms, where part of the worship and the singing of the people of Israel in the Old Testament celebrated God's ownership of the whole universe. The earth is the Lord's, and the fullness thereof, and all those who dwell therein. God is the author of all things, the creator of all things, and because He is the creator and the author of all things, He is at the same time the owner of all things. Whatever God makes, He owns. Now, what we own, as it were, we own as stewards who have been given gifts from God Himself. The ultimate ownership of all of our so-called possessions, of all of our property, is God Himself. So that's axiomatic, that before I think of how I serve God and worship God with my possessions, the first thing I have to understand is that whatever I own, it's not simply that God owned first, but that God still owns. And He has loaned these things, as it were, to me, and expects me to manage these gifts in such a way that will bring honor and glory to Him. Now, the word that is translated stewardship in the Bible is the Greek word oikonomia. Oikonomia. I'm writing this on the board that you people in radio land can't see, but you can imagine. This board is not for your benefit, but the blackboard is for my benefit because I can't speak without writing these things down. And we see that word oikonomia, and I'm sure that you could readily guess what English word derives from this Greek word. Even though it is translated by the English word stewardship, the English word that in fact derives etymologically from it is the word economy. Economy, oikonomia, economy comes from it. And the word economy from this Greek word oikonomia can be understood in this way. The word oikonomia is one of those words in the Greek language where two different distinct words, in this case nouns, are joined together in a compound way to create a new word. The first part, oiko, comes from the Greek word oikos, which is the Greek word for house. And the word nomos is a word we're familiar with, even if we don't know the language of antiquity. The word nomos is the Greek word for law. We speak of autonomy, heteronomy, antinomianism is anti-lawism. So the Greek word nomos is conjoined here with the Greek word for house. So that literally the word that is translated stewardship means house law or house rule. Now this is how it's linked to stewardship. The steward in the ancient culture was not the owner of the house, but he was hired by the owner of the house to manage the affairs of the house, to manage the property, to allocate the resources of the house, to make sure that the cupboards were filled with food, that the money was taken care of, that the lawn was taken care of, that the house was kept in good repair. All of these dimensions of management were given to the steward. Now, in the like manner, this whole concept of stewardship begins in the Garden of Eden, where God creates this wonderful environment and gives Adam and Eve full reign of the garden. And not only that, he gives to Adam and Eve what? Dominion over the entire creation. But Adam and Eve are not given ownership of the world, but they're given the responsibility of managing the world, of taking care of the garden, of taking care to make sure that the garden is tilled and cultivated, that it's not exploited, that it's not abused, and that the goods that are found there in Eden are not wasted. And so what we're talking about fundamentally in this idea of biblical stewardship is responsibility for managing or allocating the resources that do not belong to us. They belong ultimately to God. Now, what is the responsibility of any chief executive officer of any organization? His primary task is the allocation of resources. We look at our ministry, we have a building that we have to take care of. We have a student base, constituents that have to be ministered to. We have a staff, we have equipment, we have computers and machines and all that sort of thing. And we have money. We have so much time in which we can operate our ministry. And we cannot be effective in operating the ministry if we waste our time, waste our people, waste our money, destroy our facility, and allow our equipment to fall into disrepair. To do any of those things would be bad stewardship. And so if we have to spend money, you understand this in your own management of your own household, that if you decide to spend $50 here for food, That's $50 that you don't have to spend on clothes, or vice versa. If you spend the $50 on clothes, you don't have it to spend on food. Everybody, I don't care if they're the richest person in the world, functions in a limited, finite set of resources. And so every time we use a resource, we make a decision. And what the good steward does is that when he allocates a resource, whether it's his time, his labor, his money, his equipment, he is careful to use that resource in the most prudent way possible. And that's where God holds us accountable. He held Adam and Eve accountable for how they took care of that garden. And God now is interested in how we take care of our ministry, how we take care of our personal lives, how we take care of our house, how we take care of our financial resources. All of these have to do with the pattern of managing and allocating resources. Now, one of the most gripping stories in the New Testament is Jesus' parable of the prodigal son. And what was the problem with the prodigal son? He received an inheritance that he did not earn. It was given to him by his father. And as soon as he receives this inheritance from his father, instead of trying to use his wisdom to build this inheritance, to invest it, as we saw in the parable of the servants in our last lecture, instead, he goes into a far country and wastes his inheritance in wine, women, and song, and ends up living in a pigsty. I mean, the whole story of the prodigal son, at least the first half of the story, and why he's called prodigal, is because it's the story of a man who wastes his father's resources. It's the story of a man who wastes his life. And that's the worst sin against stewardship, is to waste your life. Because every life that has been placed here by God on this planet has been placed here to be used to his glory and to serve him and to honor him with what you produce and how you live. And a wasted life is a horrible, horrible tragedy. And that's what we read in the story of the prodigal son. Until he receives a new life and is brought to his senses, and he comes back home, back to his father's house, in repentance, willing no longer to be a steward, but really to be a hired servant at the lowest level of the household. And instead, his father, as you know, kills the fatted calf and has this great celebration to return his son into the family. Now, with respect to serving God with our substance, we have to look at the Old Testament concept of the tithe. Because one of the things that people ask all the time is, okay, I understand I'm supposed to be a steward. I understand I'm supposed to serve God with whatever wealth God bestows upon me. What does that mean in terms of the Old Testament principle of the tithe? Now, I don't have time in this brief introduction to go through all of the nuances and the technical arguments that surround the debate regarding the Old Testament tithe. But for now, let me just say this, that there is a debate about how many tithes there were, whether the tithe was applied simply to religious matters or did it also apply to the maintenance of the state. And, of course, the biggest question regarding the tithe is, does the tithe belong to the Old Testament ceremonial law that is nowhere carried forward into the New Testament and is therefore now obsolete, or does the tithe apply to the New Testament Christian? Well, again, without going into all of the details of this, let me just tell you what my view of the matter is. I am convinced that the Old Testament principle of the tithe still applies to the New Testament Christian. In the Old Testament, God understood something, folks. God understood that left to themselves, people would never place the same value on hearing the Word of God or on education than they would, for example, on physical medicine, on doctors, or on entertainers or on business entrepreneurs. If you leave things completely to the market will value entertainment. The market will value entrepreneur producers, attorneys, doctors. But we look at our own country and we see that the two lowest groups of paid professionals in the United States of America are teachers and pastors. And God knew that in Israel, and he set aside one whole tribe, the Levites. And he said, the Levites will not receive an inheritance here, and the Levites will be responsible for taking care of the matters of the church and for education. And God said, I am instituting the tithe to make sure that these people who are doing these things to which I put a supreme value would be properly remunerated for their service, as the principle in both Testaments is that the laborer is worthy of his hire. Now, still, with all of this image that we have of ministers constantly asking for money and the idea of ministers riding around in gold Rolls Royces and diamond pinky rings and so on, maybe part of the TV image that you have, but still, in the final analysis, the lowest single-paid group of professional people in the United States of America today are pastors. And I don't know any minister who ever went into the ministry in order to get rich, because it is simply not a lucrative enterprise in our culture whatsoever. And I saw the largest poll ever taken on the religious habits of American people a few years ago. And in that religious poll, of 65 million people in America who claim to be born again, who claim to be evangelical Christians, of that group, 4% said that they tithed their income to the work of Christ. Now, I don't know how accurate that poll is. You know, these polls can be off 2 or 3 percentage points. But let's say it's off by 4 percentage points. And that would mean that 92% of professing evangelical people systematically, day in and day out, rob God and refuse to finance the work of Christ. Now we go back to the Old Testament, to the book of Malachi, and we hear God's response to this type of problem. In Malachi chapter 3, in verse 8, we read this text. Will a man rob God? Yet you have robbed me. But you say, in what way have we robbed you? In tithes and in offerings. And you are cursed with a curse because you have robbed me, even this whole nation. Bring all the tithes into the storehouse, that there may be food in my house, and try me now in this, says the Lord of hosts, if I will not open for you the windows of heaven and pour out for you such blessing that there will be not enough room for you to receive it. Now, this is not the local minister giving an appeal for funds. This is God speaking to his covenant people. And he asked the question, will a man rob me? Would you steal from God himself? And of course, the people shrink back in horror from a question like that. And they're thinking, of course, we would never rob you. I mean, we wouldn't think of robbing God. God said, yet you have robbed me. How? In tithes and offerings. You have kept back for yourself that which belongs to me and that which I have required of you. Now, that's what happened in Old Testament Israel. That was a serious problem. A problem that the prophets had to come and rebuke the people. And God said, well, why don't you test me and see what I do? If you honor me, if you obey me, I'm going to open up the windows of heaven and pour out so much blessing upon you, you're not even going to be able to have room to put it. But no, you have elected to hold it back. Now, beloved, it is our duty as Christians to be stewards and to respond to the command of God. Now, again, some people say that the tithe does not apply to the New Testament. I think it does. And we see people continuing to tithe in the New Testament in one of the earliest non-biblical books that we have in antiquity, the Didache, or the so-called teaching of the Apostles, which was written either at the end of the first century or early in the second century, has a significant portion of it given over to this question of supporting the work of the kingdom. And the tithe principle is clearly communicated there. So that in the earliest documents that we have from the Christian church, we see that the primitive Christian community continued the practice of the tithe. When we are engaged in financing the kingdom of God, the biblical concept is that we are called to invest in the kingdom. We live in a country that was built on the principle of capitalism. And the fundamental idea of capitalism is this, that you are engaged in delayed gratification. Instead of taking your money that you make and spending it all now, the principle of capitalism is that you save it. You invest it instead of spending it, allowing your capital to go to work for you, allowing your capital to expand your wealth and to increase your wealth. While you're sleeping, as it were, your money is working for you. And so people invest in the stock market, and then they check the stock market every day to see how their investments are doing. And I think that's a very wise way to manage one's personal income, that if you make $10 an hour, say to yourself, okay, I'm going to live on $8 an hour. I'm going to take $1 out of that 10, and I'm going to invest it in God, and the other dollar I'm going to take and invest it in mutual funds or whatever. Because whatever money you have, that's what you have to live on. But we don't want to do that. Instead, we spend $12 on the $10 that we make, which is the American way. But the classic way of delayed gratification is you invest to increase. But I really believe that the most important investment we can ever make is in the kingdom of God, because it has eternal returns, not just for us, but for our family, our children, our grandchildren, and this generation of Christians has to invest for the next generation in the things of God. And this only follows Christ's advice, seek ye first the kingdom of God and his righteousness, and all these things will be added unto you. And so, my charge to you is when you are allocating your resources, when you are spending your money, that you think about how you can invest in Christ's kingdom. With the allocation of your resources, that means your time, your labor, your equipment, and your money. That's how we support the ministry of Christ. Time, energy, labor, property, all of the resources that God has given to us. And the wonderful thing about the tithe is that if God prospers you, you don't have to feel guilty about it. If you return to him what he asks of you, then you can enjoy the rest as long as you use it wisely. But you can enjoy his prosperity, which is what he encourages us on the pages of sacred scripture. In closing, I want to give a couple of practical comments on how to tithe. People ask me that all the time. I hear people say, I'd like to tithe, but I can't afford to tithe. And I say, what you are saying to me is, you cannot afford to live at the level you're living now and tithe. That's what you're saying. Although I really doubt that. I honestly believe that you invest in the kingdom of God, you're not going to lose anything in the final analysis. But the way to overcome that always is to tithe from the top and learn that as early as you can in life. With your children, if they get a dollar allowance, make sure that their first 10 cents goes in the collection plate on Sunday morning so that they learn the principle early, and they learn that even if, for example, if the government's going to come and tax your income, you know that you can't spend the money that the government's taken. Well, my obligation to God takes precedence over my obligation to government. He gets paid first. He gets paid from the top. And if you want to know how serious you are about investing in God's kingdom and what kind of a steward you really are, look at your checkbook. Because your checkbook is an objective, concrete record of where your treasure is and of where your heart is and how much you care about financing the kingdom of God. Your checkbook tells the story of your stewardship Go look at it, because it won't lie to you.
10: Lay up your treasures in heaven, says our Savior. We all will have to give account for our lives, and the kind of stewards we are here on earth will shape that account. But God gives us guidelines clearly in Scripture, and we should strive to follow them. 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I hope you'll join us next week as we begin a study of one of the figures of Old Testament history, a study of the life of King David. 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

0: Hi, this is Roberta Foster at KNEO in Missouri. Welcome to today's broadcast of Author's Corner, where I interview authors of Christian books, now rebroadcast on KAKN and KAKD. Thank you so much for joining me for this edition of the Author's Corner, brought to you by KNEO 91.7 FM, The Word. I'm Roberta Foster. And today I welcome Alex Newman to Author's Corner. He has written an article called Why Dads Change Everything in a Child's Education and Future, and it's available through libertysentinel.org. And here's a little bit about Alex. He is an award-winning international journalist, educator, author, speaker, investor, nationally syndicated radio host, and consultant who seeks to glorify God in everything he does. In addition to serving as president of Liberty Sentinel Media, Incorporated, and hosting a nationally syndicated radio program, Alex has written for a wide array of publications in the United States and abroad. He's currently a contributor to Epoch Times, a correspondent for the Law Enforcement Intelligence Brief, and just a whole bunch more. And so you look up Alex Newman and you'll find a lot of information about what he's involved in. Alex, thank you so much for finding time to be with us on Author's Corner.
1: It's an honor to be with you. Thank you so much, Roberta.
0: Okay, so the article is Why Dads Change Everything in a Child's Education and Future. And your opening paragraph says, active fathers are indispensable to successful education and discipleship, with scripture, research, and experience confirming engaged dads play a crucial God-ordained role in shaping children's future. So tell us about some of the statistics that this statement is based upon.
1: Well, thanks again for having me. And I think at this point, almost everybody who's not living under a rock has seen some of the statistics about children who grow up without fathers.
0: Mm-hmm.
1: And they're not pretty. They are drastically more likely to be incarcerated, to be illiterate, to be poor, to commit suicide, to become addicted to drugs. Orders of magnitude worse. The majority of the men incarcerated today grew up in fatherless homes. So it's mm-hmm. very clear that that not having a father in the home is catastrophic. Not for everybody. I mean, there are exceptions to the rule, but as a general rule, not having a father in the home is an enormous handicap. What was interesting to me was going to the scripture and seeing how frequently God points out that dads are to be playing a critical role in the discipleship and the raising
0: mm-hmm.
1: of their children.
0: Mm-hmm.
1: And then looking at what the other statistics show. So there were some studies out of Switzerland that I thought were just fascinating. And I have them footnoted in my article so people can track them down for themselves if they want, about the role that dads play in shaping their children's future behavior and attitudes towards religion, towards church, towards
0: mm-hmm.
1: faith. And it really is shocking. Children who grow up with a father who attends church are mostly going to continue attending church,
0: mm-hmm.
1: Regardless of whether the mother does or not. And the converse is not true, right? If the mother takes the children to church and the father doesn't go, the children are more likely than not going to be attending church when they're older. So dads really do play a central role in the discipleship of their children, and that's what we would expect to find from reading
0: mm-hmm.
1: the Word of God.
0: Right. And we're going to get back to that point in just a minute, but let's first talk about the whole part of a dad being involved in homeschooling. And most homeschooling families that I know of have the mother mostly heavily involved in the teaching. So how does a dad play or be at the center of this when he's not the one actually, for the most part, doing the teaching?
1: Yeah, and that's a question that I and virtually every other homeschool family has had to wrestle with, right? We homeschool our six children, and honestly, my wife does the bulk of the teaching. You know, I have to earn money so that we have money to homeschool,
0: right?
1: Afford to live. And that is one of the very important roles of fathers, just to be providers and protectors for their family. And so we don't want to discount that. But I think in a lot of homeschool families, and I don't mean this as a criticism because we sometimes fall into this ourselves, the idea is just, well, we just pay for everything and make sure the kids have food and a roof over their head and mom's going to handle all the education. And I honestly think that's a mistake. Mm. I think dads really should be playing an active role. And that doesn't mean that they have to be doing the bulk of the teaching per se. But I think dads, as spiritual leaders and heads of their homes, really need to be playing a critical role in kind of leadership, right? What direction are we going? What materials are we going to use? What are our goals okay. with what we're doing? How are we going to do those things? And of course, mom and dad are a team. Mom and dad always mm-hmm. need to be a team. But the idea that dads just take a handoff approach and pay for it all, I think is not the right way to go about it. I really think dads should play a much more active role. So what we say is, you know, I'm the principal of the Newman Academy, mm-hmm. and I'm there to support my wife whenever she needs me. And we spend a lot of time discussing together how okay. we're going to do things. But I'm always right by her side and trying to provide direction and leadership.
0: Yeah, so as long as the dad is showing his children that he is involved by being the principal, maybe even speaking to some of the classes at different times or whatnot, that does show the children that the father is involved, which is, of course, what we want young people to realize.
1: Yeah, I think that's a big part of it, is showing the children that dad is a part of it and showing the children that dad cares. That dad is a part of it, and showing the children

0: everybody should pull their children out of government school, of course.
1: Mm-hmm.
0: But in all cases, you read the scriptures, dads are commanded to play a major role in the upbringing and discipleship of their children. And I think we've lost a little bit of that, and it's very sad.
1: Okay. Well, today I am talking with Alex Newman regarding his article, Why Dads Change Everything in a Child's Education and Future, which is available by going to the LibertySentinel.org website. And you're listening to Author's Corner, and I'm Roberta Foster. So earlier in our conversation, you talked about the effect of a father with church attendance, and that's all great, but we know that a lot of families don't have a father present in their home right now. And so speak to a single mom, maybe even through, you know, a loss of their dad or something like that. How can the moms be encouraged that while that is a statistic, what they can do to perhaps bring a father role model into their home?
0: Yeah, well, I think you just hit the nail on the head. When dad, for whatever reason, is missing, and, you know, we all know that that happens sometimes. You know, sometimes there's a death in the family. Sometimes mm-hmm. dad just gets up and leaves, and those things are tragic. We should never accept that as the norm, but it is a reality mm-hmm. that happens a lot. And I think at that point, mothers need to be really, really intentional about seeking out godly males, godly father figures who can play a constructive role in their children's life. And this is true for daughters and for sons. You know, the sons need a godly role model, a man who they can look up to, who they can learn from. And girls need a godly male figure in their mm-hmm. life to kind of show them what kind of husband they should be looking for in the future. So I think, you know, when you're in a situation like that, it's very sad, but it doesn't have to be the end of the world. But it is going to require some work, some effort. And I think there's different ways to do that. I mean, if you're homeschooling, you know, find a homeschool co-op where different dads are active and teaching. Mm-hmm. You know, we do that in our homeschool co-op. You know, sports coaches. There's a lot of ways to find godly male role models for children. And so in those tragic cases where there is a single mom, you know, I think that's absolutely essential.
1: And of course, we are discussing this on a Christian radio station program, but there are some times that people are homeschooling and using other forms of education that may not be guided by the scriptures. But so speak to those families that do, that trust in Christ as their Savior. How important is it for them to include the Bible in their homeschooling activities?
0: That's an easy one. You can't have a legitimate education without the Bible at the center of it. And that's always been true. In Christian societies, that's very clear from the scriptures. The Bible says that the fear of the Lord is the beginning of wisdom. It's the beginning of knowledge. So the idea that we're going to have a legitimate education without God's word at the center of it is preposterous.
1: Mm-hmm.
0: You know, back even 100 years ago, the Bible was the primary textbook used in virtually every school and every form of education in this country. The idea that you could have education without the Bible would have been seen as completely ludicrous. And the Bible doesn't just deal with history and science and things like that. Even more importantly, it deals with the most important questions in life. Questions like, why am I here? What am I supposed to be doing? How am I supposed to be behaving myself? Where did I come from? What comes after life on this earth? And I mean, those are really the most significant questions. So yeah, I mean, you can't really have an education without the Bible at the center of it. And I would encourage all parents, whether you're homeschooling or not, to really look to the Bible as your primary source of truth for everything.
1: Well, one of the things in this article that you talk about is classical conversations. And so I'll give you a moment to plug what that is and how beneficial it has been to your raising of your children and educating them.
0: Well, thank you. So Classical Conversations is the world's largest homeschooling program. We've got over 150,000 students around the world enrolled in this in over 50 countries, including my own children. And basically, it's a program, it's a curriculum, but it's more than that, because what CC does that a lot of homeschool companies and organizations don't do is they have communities all over the world where homeschool families come together once a week. And

0: and do education together. So obviously it's based on the classical methods. You start with grammar, then you move on to logic, then you move on to rhetoric. So it uses the classical method. They actually take a very profound view of education. And if you ask the world today, what is the purpose of education? They say it's to get a good job, it's to get into a good college, it's to make a lot of money, it's to make you successful. I love what Classical Conversation says, that it, actually the purpose of education is to know God and make him known. But after seeing what these students were doing, my wife and I decided that's what we want for our children. So I've been working with them closely for years. I'm actually a fellow at CC now. And my last book, Woken Weaponry, was co-authored with the CEO of Classical Conversation. So we just love the program, and we encourage people who are looking at ways to educate their children to seriously take a look at it.
1: You have recently released this book called Woke and Weaponized, and you do discuss a little bit about education in there. Tell us more about that book and how people can find it.
0: So we wanted to do several things with Woke and Weaponized. The first was to expose the system that exists today. The subtitle of the book, How Karl Marx Won the Battle for American Education and How We Can Take It Back, gives a good sense of what we're trying to do here. So we go through the history of how the government came to take over education. This is a very recent phenomenon. People don't realize that. And at every step of the way, the men who created and built this system that we today call the education system did it with the understanding that their goal was to turn American children away, and ultimately children around the world, away from family, away from patriotism, and more importantly, away from God and away from his word. So we expose all that. We document who the key players were, what they said in their own words and their own documents. And then we provide a roadmap forward. You know, how do we get back to a real education system? So it's an important book. It's available anywhere that good books are sold. You can find it on Amazon. You can find it on my website, libertysentinel.org. And I would encourage people to take a look.
1: Okay, so I've been talking with Alex Newman about his article, Why Dads Change Everything in a Child's Education and Future. And so, Alex, tell us again about how people can find out more about you, articles, books, your speaking engagements, and more.
0: Yeah, well, thank you again, Roberta. So the easiest way is my website, Liberty Sentinel, that's SENTINEL.org. People can find all of our books there. People can subscribe to our free newsletter. I also serve as senior editor at the New American magazine. People can find that at thenewamerican.com. And, yeah, I go speak all over the country, all over the world. You'll find those on my social media, AlexNewman_JOU on X. And again, really appreciate you having me on the program today. Thank you and God bless you.
1: Thank you so much. So one more time, the book he was talking about is called Woke and Weaponized, and the article, Why Dads Change Everything in a Child's Education and Future. I've been talking with Alex Newman, and we sure appreciate his time. And so be sure to check out the websites he's mentioned. And thank you for joining me today on Authors Corner.

Hi, I'm Dave Perkins. When I think of the suffering that Jesus did on the cross, my heart just breaks. For God so loved the world, and that includes rascals like me, that he gave his only son, that whosoever believes in him will not perish, but have eternal life. That verse isn't just words. It's my story. It's your story too. Those words are true because God so much loves all of us. You are loved more than you'll ever know.

0: I had a little drink about an hour ago, and it went right to my head. Oh!
1: Shining the light of the world into the darkness, this is Unshackled. 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Homeless people might claim a piece of ground, but they have no peace of mind until they come to Pacific Garden Mission. Here, they are protected from the elements and from predators. Here, they have a safe bunk, showers, and fresh clothing, and receive nourishing meals. Thanks to caring friends who send financial gifts, everything is free. Even some medical and dental services offered in the Mission Clinic. The Mission is home to hundreds of homeless men, women, and children, offering classes and counseling, a place to start over. Pastors and counselors help them face the issues that led to their hardship, and they also lead them to the one who can change them, giving them help for today and hope for the future. And that same message goes out to the world in 15 different languages through this program. Now for broadcast around the earth, here is The True Story of James Blair, episode number 3942 in the series Unshackled, the program that makes you face yourself and think.
2: Are you Mr. Blair's family?
3: I'm his brother. I came right away. How is he?
2: His condition is critical. He has a punctured lung and a crushed kidney.
3: Terrible accident. You should see the car. Will he make it, Doc?
2: Probably not. The nurse will give you his clothes. He won't live through the night.
4: I'm sure glad the doctor was wrong, Dad.
5: Yeah, me too, BJ. Everybody was amazed that I continued to improve day after day. But I was in the hospital for a month.
4: Was that your only accident?
5: By no means. I had 7 or 8 over the years.
4: What I don't understand is, how did you manage to keep your driver's license?
5: They didn't have driver's licenses back in the 20s. Really stupid, driving while drunk. No one else was ever hurt but me, though.
4: Were you ever arrested?
5: Several times, even while I was still a teenager. But once they found me sleeping in a flower bed. Got 30 days for that.
4: Dad!
5: Then I was arrested on Christmas Eve, 1932. Was living with my brother Ellis at the time.
4: Christmas Eve? Did you get out in time for your birthday?
5: Nope. Spent my 21st birthday behind bars.
4: You should have learned your lesson from that.
5: Afraid I didn't, BJ.
4: Grandma must have been upset by your wild behavior.
5: Nobody told her about it. I don't know what Ellis must have said to explain my absence.
4: Grandma had a pretty hard life, didn't she?
5: Raising 10 kids without my dad, I'd say that's hard.
4: Where was he?
5: They divorced because of gambling. He'd gamble with his paycheck every 2 weeks and she got tired of it. Divorce wasn't common then either.
4: Wow. 10 kids. I can't imagine.
5: Dad would come by sometimes, but Mom worked to provide for us. I started working when I was 12. Dad was a foreman at a renowned glass company, so he got me a job there, but I was let go after 2 weeks. And then I got a job killing and plucking chickens for a restaurant.
4: That would have been 1924.
5: Yep. Never did want to eat chicken after that. Quit school at 14. Didn't seem to be learning anything. Besides, I needed to work more hours to help Mom.
4: Being so poor, did you ever steal anything, Dad?
5: I'm ashamed to say I did. Stole a pound of butter from the restaurant where I worked when I was 14. And then when I was 18, a buddy and I stole 2 chickens one night from a guy who lived by himself and made homebrew.
4: I never knew this, Dad.
5: I was bad, BJ. And drinking just made me worse.
4: So you're 18, and it's the Great Depression. How did you survive?
5: Tried to join the army, but couldn't get in because they found I had a burst eardrum. So I joined the Civilian Conservation Corps.
4: I remember learning about that in school.
5: Worked at 5 different camps, 6 months each one, from Kentucky to California, even Yellowstone.
4: Doing what?
5: Planted seedlings in Yellowstone. Sometimes I planted more than I needed because I wanted to finish sooner. We got $30 a month, and I sent $25 back to Mom for my younger brothers and sisters.
4: Good for you, Dad.
5: My last camp was in Zanesville. Then I got a job making chairs in Cambridge. That's where I met your mother. She was cleaning my brother Sam's barber shop, but she lived in Buffalo. I remember, oh, Buffalo gal, won't you come
0: tonight and dance by the light of the moon?
3: Shh.
0: Wanda, my sweet love.
6: Mom, we'll hear you.
0: So what?
6: She might try to keep me home. She doesn't like me, does she?
7: She thinks you drink too much.
6: No such thing.
7: And she thinks you're too skinny. She's afraid you have TB.
6: I don't.
7: Anyway, she keeps telling me to go out with Joe.
6: Fooey on Joe. Let's get married, Wanda.
7: Jim, my parents will never consent.
6: Then let's elope.
5: Wanda and I eloped at the end of November 1936. She was 20 and I was 24. We didn't tell her parents for 2 weeks. When we finally confessed, her mother cried out, "You stole my daughter!" My new mother-in-law got even, though. She insisted we go to revival at her church. Growing up, my maternal grandmother was a Christian and she lived with us until she died. She read her Bible daily and she prayed for us, but I'd never been to church in my life.
8: Folks, do you know that Jesus loves you so much that he left the splendor of heaven, humbled himself as a man, and willingly suffered and died for you on an old rugged cross? The Bible tells us in 2 Corinthians chapter 5, "For he hath made him to be sin for us who knew no sin, that we might be made the righteousness of God in him." The prophet Isaiah proclaimed these words about Jesus our Savior, "Surely he hath borne our griefs and carried our sorrows. But he was wounded for our transgressions. He was bruised for our iniquities." Friends, Jesus died a horrible death for you and for me, though he was innocent. Why did Jesus do that? Because God loves us. For God so loved the world that he gave his only begotten Son, that whosoever believeth in him should not perish, but have everlasting life. God wants to save you from going to a burning hell that lasts forever. He did it because he wants you to be with him in heaven forever. Hebrews chapter 9, verse 27 says, "It is appointed unto men once to die, but after this the judgment." If you died tonight, do you know where your soul would go? If not, you need to repent of your sins and by faith invite Jesus into your heart to become your Savior and the Lord of your life. Say yes to Jesus, and you can know where you will spend eternity.
5: That preacher's words haunted me. I thought all the drunken wrecks that I could have died in. To think I would have gone to hell. I had never heard such powerful words about God and his love for me. Why hadn't someone told me? I wept in brokenness and shame as I went to the altar that night. I repented of my sins, confessing them to God. His love and forgiveness engulfed me as God's Spirit gave me new life. There, I experienced an encounter with the Holy God.
7: Mom was overjoyed when you got saved tonight.
6: Me too. I never knew the God he talked about.
7: You never went to church?
6: No. If only someone had told me about Jesus before, perhaps I would have been saved as a boy.
7: You did know the Ten Commandments.
6: Not really, but they used to read them sometimes at school. I knew when I was doing wrong.
7: Your conscience.
6: Wanda, I don't ever want to drink again.
7: Mom will be glad to hear that.
6: Do you have a Bible?
7: Yes.
6: I want to read it, and I want to go to Sunday school and church every week. I have to know more about God. To think he sent his only son to die for us. Such love.
5: I quit drinking altogether and started living by the Word of God as I read it each morning. I'd been working in a chair factory for several years, building and upholstering the predecessor of the recliner, called a tipperary chair. But I'd been stealing from my employer prior to salvation, and God convicted me, so I had to make restitution.
4: Was it hard, Dad?
5: You have no idea, BJ. I went to see one of the owners at his home. My stomach was in knots when I knocked on his door.
4: What did he say?
5: He didn't even know what I'd done. He asked me how much I owed. So I told him $200 and asked if I could pay it back, a dollar every week.
4: That was a lot of money then. How long did it take you to repay it?
5: 4 years.
4: The war was on, and you and Mom had a family by then.
5: Yeah, our first baby daughter was stillborn. Our second was a boy, but he stopped breathing after 24 hours. Heart defect, they said.
4: Did you blame God?
5: We were devastated. I wondered why God let that happen to us, twice. But Romans 8:28 says, And we know that all things work together for good to them that love God, to them who are the called according to his purpose. I had to trust God.
4: I'll bet Mom was really protective when John was born.
5: Was she ever. Constantly listening to make sure he was breathing. Then he choked on a walnut when he was still a toddler. Wanda was frantic. The doctor escorted us to the hospital in Columbus where they got it out.
4: I imagine that was stressful.
5: Back then they didn't have freeways, but God was merciful and spared John's life.
4: And then Judy was born.
5: Yeah, she was 4 years old when you came along, BJ. But you and she never seemed to get along.
4: I had a terrible temper.
5: Just like your mom.
4: Yes. I remember once when we were at the table and Mom threw a bread roll at you because she was angry. More than once, she stormed out and took off in the car, squealing tires.
5: Angry at me, no doubt.
4: Yes, but what I remember most was when she left us. Now, that was traumatic.
9: Wanda, what are you doing? Is everything all right?
10: No, everything is not all right.
9: What's wrong?
10: You're never home, that's what. When you're not at work, you spend all your time at church.
9: But I'm the assistant editor of the newspaper now, and it's helping people.
10: And it comes before me and your children? That's not right, Jim.
9: Honey, this is a Christian outreach. People can be saved, but it takes time, board meetings, writing and layouts and proofreading.
10: Well, you can do it without me. I'm sick of being left alone all the time. Why did you bother to get married anyway? You don't need a wife. You need a business partner.
9: Honey, that's not true.
10: I want a divorce.
9: Wanda, please, wait for me.
4: Mom left a note on each of our pillows that night, saying she was leaving and we'd never see her again. I was 7 years old and devastated.
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4: Mom came back after a couple of days, and life returned to normal. Judy and I shared a room, so we fought all the time, mostly about doing dishes. One day, I chased her with a butcher knife, tackled her to the ground, and held the knife to her throat. Something kept me from stabbing her, though. I was 13 when Dad took me to a revival meeting.
11: Yes, we are all sinners. You know that. Not merely by experience, but because God has written it upon the conscience. God's word says, "For all have sinned and come short of the glory of God, and the consequence of that sin is not light or passing. For the wages of sin is death, a debt owed, a separation no man can reconcile by his own strength. The law exposes it, but it cannot heal it. The flesh is too weak, the effort too flawed. But behold the grace of God. Christ stepped in where we could not stand. He bore what we could not carry. He was delivered for our offenses, and in him the penalty was not ignored, but paid in full. My friend, Christ died for your sins. For what the law could not do, in that it was weak through the flesh, God, sending his own Son in the likeness of sinful flesh, and for sin, condemned sin in the flesh. This is the good news. Redemption not achieved, but received. For by grace are ye saved through faith. It is the gift of God, not of works, not of striving, lest any man should boast. Therefore, the call is clear. Repent and believe. Turn from sin and place your faith in him who has already finished the work.
4: Because of the commitment that came with salvation, I had planned to wait till I was 40 to get saved. But the Lord drew me that night, and I went to the altar, where I asked God to save me. I confessed every sin I could think of. We were very late getting home.
7: Goodness, I was starting to worry about you two.
12: Sorry, Mom.
7: You were saved tonight, weren't you?
12: Yes. How did you know?
7: I could tell by looking at you.
12: That's why we're late. I had a lot of sin to confess, and I sure feel clean.
13: I couldn't figure out why a 13-year-old girl would have so many sins to confess.
12: I wanted to be sure I was really saved, Dad.
7: Now, honey, live for the Lord. Grow up to be a Sunday school teacher or something.
5: Although Wanda had grown up with a Christian mother, she was not saved and didn't go to church with us. I prayed for her daily and trusted that one day she would come to Jesus. By then, I had opened my own upholstery shop in a garage behind the house, and Wanda was a seamstress there. In time, we built a large building for the business that employed 17 people, family and friends.
4: I used to wonder why Mom didn't go to church with us.
5: And then one Sunday morning, we came back from church, and she told us she had bowed her knees, repented of her sins, and asked Jesus to save her.
4: All because she heard the testimony of that preacher's son I dated. You never know who or what the Lord will use, do you?
5: Nope. I was just glad to have my wife and the family of God with us.
4: The Lord was preparing her for the battle that lay ahead, Dad.
5: You mean when she got that tack in her shoe and didn't know it?
4: Yes.
5: Numbness is a real problem for diabetics. She didn't feel the pain, and it was almost too late by the time she saw the doctor.
7: Did you talk to the doctor?
13: Yes. He says gangrene is set in. He has to operate.
7: He's going to cut off my foot?
13: Part of it. He'll try to save a few toes.
7: Oh, Jim.
13: It'll be okay, honey. God will give you a new glorified body someday.
7: What about in the meantime?
13: Pray. Pray and trust in the Lord. He'll never leave you or forsake you, Wanda.
5: Wanda was so different after she was saved. Her temperament was sweet and peaceful. In time, they had to amputate her leg below the knee. 10 years later, doctors amputated her other leg below the knee. She did very well with prosthetic legs during the day, but took them off at night. I was honored to assist her at this time in our lives. I wish I'd been more attentive to her in the earlier years of our marriage, but I just had to learn as we grew older.
4: By then, I and my siblings were married. They had children, but my husband Chuck and I did not. The years passed. Dad traveled with me to Israel and other places. Then he retired from work, but kept busy serving the Lord. So what now, Dad?
5: I'd like to open a teen center, BJ.
4: Where?
5: In our furniture showroom. You think it can be changed into a teen center?
4: Maybe the churches could help us to modify it.
5: Yeah, the teens need a place to meet and hang out with friends. Keep them off the streets. I wish I'd had a place like that when I was young.
4: Wow, Dad, you do so much. Sunday school superintendent and handing out Bibles.
5: I must be about my Father's business.
4: You are.
5: Going to church every week is the minimum God expects from us. We should invite others to church, too, and serve in other ways.
4: But you're almost 80. Most people are retired at your age. I can see your mind is made up. So I'll help. What do we do?
5: First, we have to have a name for this ministry. From a list of 100 names, we let the kids choose. And they chose the Salt Factory, which stands for Serving All Local Teens. Jesus said, "Ye are the salt of the earth." Kids from group homes came to help BJ clean up our teen center, and that's how she met Justin.
4: He's only 14, Dad. He was in a group home because he kept running away from foster care.
5: He has no family?
4: His father had custody, but he died when Justin was 9. No one in his family has room for him.
5: He'll get in trouble running loose in the world. The devil is a roaring lion, walketh about seeking whom he may devour.
4: I know.
5: Kids like that are the reason we're opening the teen center.
4: Justin's a great kid, Dad, even though he's not saved. He said what he wants more than anything is his own bed.
5: It's good you're reaching out to him.
4: Chuck and I would like to get custody of him.
5: Well, have you talked with the authorities?
4: Yes, but We waited too long, and social services put him with an uncle. 4 months later, Justin ran away again, and we gained custody. Being an atheist, he didn't want to live with us because he knew our biblical stance. But we agreed to also take in a friend of his who had just been released from prison. We couldn't have done it without the Lord's leading. Justin did well living with us, graduated from high school, and went off to college.
5: So, how's Justin doing at college?
4: He had a gun pointed at him twice.
5: Oh, my. Maybe Christianity will start to make sense to him now.
4: It has, Dad. We noticed a difference in him the last couple of months, but we assumed he was just growing up. He called while he was driving back to Columbus and asked if we noticed anything different.
5: Tell me he was saved.
4: He was.
5: Oh, praise God. He just now told you?
4: Oh, he wanted to see if we noticed a difference on our own.
5: Boy, I'm glad we started the teen ministry.
4: Me too. It's been good for all the kids and even the volunteers.
5: And a blessing to all of our family.
4: The teen ministry continued, run by volunteers with donations from the community. The Lord provided for our needs. Mom died when she was 81. Dad was 85, and we wondered how he would fare alone. But he continued to live at home and kept busy serving the Lord. Then, in 2002, he began writing Christian articles for the local newspaper.
5: Come in!
4: Busy?
5: Writing to an inmate in jail.
4: Really?
5: He read my testimony in the paper last week and wrote to me. He wasn't sure if God heard his prayers. He said my article reassured him.
4: That's great.
5: While you're here, can you proofread this week's article?
4: Happy to. What's it about?
5: Heaven's Glory, where I'll see your mother again. She was such a sweet lady.
4: It's wonderful to know where she is and where we're going when we leave this earth.
5: That's the gist of this article. You must repent of your sins and be born again. Ask Jesus to be your Savior and Lord. Only then do his words apply. He that heareth my word and believeth on him that sent me hath everlasting life, and shall not come into condemnation, but is passed from death unto life.
4: Year after year, Dad continued to write articles for the newspaper. Then, in September 2008, when he was 95, the doctor discovered he had cancer.
14: Jim, it's the size of a baseball.
5: Where is it?
14: On your large intestine. We need to remove it.
5: Oh, I'm too old for surgery.
14: You won't live a month if we don't get that tumor out.
5: Oh, I'm not afraid to die.
14: You'll die a terrible death, Jim. At least you have a chance if we operate.
5: Well, maybe the Lord has more for me to do.
4: The surgeon removed 15 inches of Dad's intestine, along with the tumor. He recuperated at my sister Judy's house, and then she stayed with him for 3 weeks until he was back on his feet. Suddenly, in April 2009, he began losing weight. He blamed his dentures and had them fixed, but his doctor ordered a CAT scan. At the end of June, I went with him to see the doctor.
14: We have the results, Jim. You have a tumor.
5: I thought you got it all.
14: We did get all of that tumor. This one is on the other side of your large intestine. And it spread to your left lung and in between two ribs.
5: Not much point in operating again.
14: No, especially since you only have one kidney.
4: What?
5: Where'd it go? Who stole my kidney?
14: There's no incision there.
4: Dad, didn't you say one of your kidneys was crushed in a car accident when you were a teenager?
5: Yes.
14: Yeah, probably atrophied.
5: Huh. The devil stole my kidney.
4: To think you've been operating on only one kidney all these years.
5: The thief cometh not but for to steal and to kill and to destroy. Jesus said, I am come that they might have life and that they might have it more abundantly. How much time do I have?
14: Weeks. Maybe a few months.
5: It's been such a joy serving the Lord, knowing I'm saved and going to heaven when my life is finished. The Bible says it is appointed unto men once to die, but after this, the judgment. I do not fear God's judgment because Jesus paid the death penalty for me on the cross. Where will your soul be on the day of your funeral? Why not come to Jesus
13: so that you can go to heaven with him.
4: Dad's favorite verse was, "Thou shalt love the Lord thy God with all thy heart, and with all thy soul, and with all thy strength, and with all thy mind, and thy neighbor as thyself." His last testimonial newspaper article was published on July 10th. He was also eager to glorify the Lord by sharing his testimony of God's saving grace with the world through Unshackled. Dad went home to the Lord at the end of August 2009.
1: Listening friend, do you know the Savior? Greater love hath no man than this, that a man lay down his life for his friends. And that's what Jesus did for you on the cross. He paid your sin debt so you could have peace with God, forgiveness of sin. You can receive this gift right now by praying with us. There are no special words. God knows your heart. Heavenly Father, I admit that I'm a sinner and repent of my sins. I believe Jesus died on the cross for my sins and rose again. Thank you for your sacrifice, Lord. Please save me and change me, Lord Jesus. 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This is program number 3942. Heard in the true story of James Blair were Tom Geich, Tony Bizzuto, Sherilyn Galimo, Lisa Keefe, Evan Armacost, and Ed DiZzolo. 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

0: Welcome to The Word for Today, featuring the Bible teaching ministry of Pastor Chuck Smith, founder of the Calvary Chapel Movement. This radio program is a chapter-by-chapter, verse-by-verse study through the entire Bible. And on today's edition of The Word for Today, Pastor Chuck continues his message, The Hope of the Kingdom, as we pick up in Revelation chapter 10, verse 7. And now, with today's study, here's Pastor Chuck.
1: Man is fallen. Man is governed basically by greed. And thus, he is not as interested in his neighbor. He isn't so concerned in the welfare of others. He's concerned with his own welfare. And thus, we do not see man as God intended man to be and man to live. We see the greed of man as he seeks to hoard for himself and take from others. And we see those then that are deprived because of the greed of others. Those that have money and spend it lavishly upon themselves. Buy dresses for $23,000 or some ridiculous, stupid thing. Wear diamonds that cost $100,000. It's just ridiculous when people are in such need. So you don't see man living as God intended man to live, the sharing of the resources. But we will. When his kingdom comes, we'll see then what God intended the earth to be, and we'll see how God intended man to live. In the days of the voice of the seventh angel, when he shall begin to sound, then the mystery of God will be complete, as he has declared to his servants, the prophets. And the voice which I heard from heaven spake unto me again. And he said, go and take the little book that is open in the hand of the angel which stands upon the sea and upon the earth. And I went unto the angel, and I said unto him, give me the little book. And he said unto me, take it, eat it up, and it'll make thy belly bitter, but it will be in thy mouth sweet as honey. And I took the little book out of the angel's hand and ate it up, and it was in my mouth sweet as honey, and as soon as I had eaten it, my belly was bitter. The idea is devour the book, devour the contents, and we sometimes use that term. Well, you really devoured that book, you know. In reading it, glorious, what's going to be glorious when the kingdom comes. Glorious when Christ lays claim to that which he purchased. But the bitterness is the awful convulsions that the earth will have to go through before the kingdom comes. So when you read the things that took place when the seals were broken, the judgments that came upon the earth, that's a bitter pill. But the sweetness, of course, is the hope of that kingdom when it is established, the fact that he has taken his power and now reigns. And then he said unto me, that is to John, you must prophesy again before many people and nations and tongues and kings. So there was given to me a reed, like unto a rod, that is a measuring stick, about the length of a rod,

during the tribulation period, the temple will be existing in Jerusalem. So the temple is to be rebuilt. And the worship is to be reestablished in the temple in Jerusalem. There is a small but very dedicated group of Jewish people who are fanatically involved, almost religiously so, in the desire to rebuild their temple. There are two or three organizations in Jerusalem that have dedicated themselves to the purpose of the rebuilding of the temple. Some of them are extremely radical, to the point that they feel that they have to, by force, drive the Muslims off the Temple Mount and claim it for the rebuilding of their temple. There are others who have taken a much more moderate view and feel that the Temple Mount should be divided so as not to create a holy war. They should partition the Temple Mount with a wall just to the north side of the Dome of the Rock, allowing them to rebuild their temple on that northern half of the Temple Mount area. There are scholarly men such as Dr. Asher Kaufman, who has made a study over many years of the Temple Mount. And in his studies of all of the ancient records that he can get hold of all of the pictures of that area, all of the accounts, he has become convinced that Solomon's temple stood to the north of the Dome of the Rock Mosque. At 322 feet north of the Dome of the Rock Mosque, where this little flat rock outcropping called the Dome of the Spirits or the Dome of the Tablets exists, that is where the Holy of Holies was in Solomon's temple. The fact that looking from it directly east, you look over the east gate to the Mount of Olives, helps to confirm the position of Solomon's temple. And thus he and other Jews take a more moderate stance, believing that they can rebuild the temple over the site of Solomon's temple and not disturb the Dome of the Rock, and thus not disturb the Muslims. I believe that Dr. Asher Kaufman's group will prevail. For here, as John is told to rise and measure the temple of God, the altar, and those that worship, the court which is without the temple, or the outer court, leave out. That is, don't measure it. Measure it not, for it is given unto the Gentiles, and the holy city shall they tread underfoot for 42 months. So this outer court, the area where the Dome of the Rock stands, is not to be measured because it's been given to the Gentiles. So there is in Ezekiel another prophecy of the temple that is to be built. Ezekiel also is told to measure it. Ezekiel records the measurements, but Ezekiel said he measured a wall around it, and the wall was to separate the holy place from the profane. So I am convinced that the temple will be rebuilt, but I'm convinced that the solution will lie in a wall north of the Dome of the Rock, partitioning off the Temple Mount, giving the Jews 10 to 15 acres there on the north side of the Temple Mount for their new temple, and it definitely will be rebuilt. I expect that to take place probably not in the time that I am here. I believe that the whole arrangements will be made by the Antichrist once the church has been taken out.
for he shall make a covenant with the people.

0: But in the midst of the 7 years, he'll break that covenant. And he will come to the temple and stand in the Holy of Holies and declare that he is God and demand to be worshiped as God. So I don't expect to see the temple built. I think that will take place after I have departed with the rest of the church and when the Antichrist then takes over. So it's interesting to see this powerful movement growing in Jerusalem. There is one of the yeshivas, a school for the training of rabbis in the old city, that are training these young men how to butcher the animals for the sacrifices according to the Levitical law. They are actually training them now for sacrifices and the offering of sacrifices. So it's something that they are very committed to. But in God's time, it shall be. But I don't believe it will happen until we're gone. And it's going to be theirs. Now the Lord said to John, I will give power unto my two witnesses, and they shall prophesy for 1,260 days, clothed in sackcloth. These are the two olive trees and the two candlesticks standing before the God of the earth. If any man will hurt them, fire proceeds out of their mouth and devours their enemies. If any man will hurt them, he must in this manner be killed. God is going to send two witnesses to witness to the Jewish people. The time of the Gentiles at this point will have been complete. Now God is going to deal with Israel for one more seven-year period. 77s were determined upon the nation of Israel. 69 were fulfilled from the time of the commandment to restore and rebuild Jerusalem to the coming of the Messiah, the Prince. It took place 483 years after Artaxerxes gave the commandment to restore and rebuild Jerusalem. Jesus came. Now, there is one seven-year period left for Israel in which God will be dealing with Israel. And in the beginning of this seven-year period, God is going to send two witnesses. One of them will be Elijah. In the last book of the Old Testament, the book of Malachi, in the last chapter, and in the last few verses, as God is ready now to close the door on Israel and going to open the door to the Gentiles and is going to send the Holy Spirit out among the Gentiles to draw out a body for Christ. So God's final word to Israel, of course, came through Jesus Christ. But here in the Old Testament, behold, I send you Elijah the prophet before the coming of the great and awesome day of the Lord. And he shall turn the heart of the fathers to the children and the heart of the children to their fathers, lest I come and smite the earth with a curse. So the promise of the coming of Elijah again. And so he will be no doubt one of the two witnesses. The fact that they call down fire from heaven against their enemies. You remember when Elijah was here. And the king sent out a captain with 50 men to arrest him. And he was setting up on the hillside. And the captain came up and said, thou man of God, come down. I've come here to arrest you. And he said, if I'm a man of God, then let fire come from heaven and consume you and your 50 men. And fire came and consumed the captain and the 50 men. So the king sent another captain with 50 men to arrest him. And he said, thou man of God, come on down. I'm here to arrest you. And he said, if I'm a man of God, let fire come down from heaven and consume you and your 50. And fire came down and consumed them. The king sent out another captain with 50. And he said, sir, I'm a married man. I have a wife and children, and they love me. Have mercy on me. I'm only following orders. I wish you would come with me, please. The king would like to see you. And Elijah went with it. But the ability of these two witnesses to call down fire from heaven to consume their enemies Elijah's up to his old tricks. They're the two olive trees, the book of Zechariah. The two candlesticks standing before the God of the earth. Zechariah saw this vision. You see, Zechariah was a priest, and one of the jobs of the priest were to fill the little cups of oil in this lampstand that stood in the holy place of the temple. There was this menorah, this seven-armed lampstand that Moses had constructed. And they would fill the little cups with oil each day, a special type of oil that was prepared for this lampstand, the formula that God had given to them. And this would burn and was the light in the holy place of the temple. And it would burn continually. The fire was never to go out. And so it was the duty of the priest to keep these things constantly filled with oil. And any job that is done over and over and over gets monotonous. Washing clothes or dishes or whatever, you know. Now, Zechariah being a priest and no doubt many times going in and going through and of course it was a ritual that you had to go through. You just can't do things simply. You can't just pour more oil in, you know. You gotta do things in a ritual way. You have to bathe before you go in and you have to, you know, do the whole routine. And Zechariah probably was just getting tired of the whole routine. And so he had this vision, and the vision was he saw these two olive trees. And there were pipes that were coming out of the olive trees, and the pipes were going to the cups. So the olive oil was coming directly out of the trees through these pipes into the cups. You know, it saved having to go in every day and do the routine. And the word of the Lord came to Zerubbabel and said, this is the word of the Lord to Zerubbabel. It is not by might nor by power, but by my spirit, saith the Lord, the oil being a symbol of the spirit. And therein is where the strength will lie, the power will lie in the spirit. And that continual supply of the spirit that is ours. So these are the two olive trees, these candlesticks standing before the God of the earth. They have power to shut up heaven that it rain not in the days of their prophecy. So for 3.5 years, it won't rain upon the earth anywhere. Imagine the drought that is going to create. They have power. Now remember Elijah, when he was here before, prayed and it rained not for the space of 3.5 years. Great drought. In Israel, during the time of Elijah, the reign of Ahab. Now again, shutting up the earth. They have power over the waters to turn them to blood and to smite the earth with all of the plagues as often as they will. We know for certainty the identity of one of the witnesses to be Elijah, the identity of the other witness is not so certain. There are different Bible teachers who take different views. There are some who are certain it's going to be Moses representing the law and Elijah representing the prophets. The fact that Moses appeared with Elijah on the Mount of Transfiguration seems like they are buddies and they're working together. The fact that they turned the water to blood, one of the plagues that were brought upon Egypt by Moses, and it then refers to the fact they have the power to strike the earth with the plagues as often as they wish, points to Moses. Others believe it will be Enoch, who did not die, but was translated directly into heaven. For it is appointed unto man once to die, and in the Old Testament, two men missed their appointments, Enoch and Elijah. And so they come in order that they might make their appointment with death. Because we are told here that after they have prophesied for 3.5 years, then the beast, the Antichrist, has power to put them to death. So they finally make their appointment a little late, but yet they make that appointment with death. So there is good arguments. There are good arguments for either Enoch or Moses. I really don't know. It doesn't really matter. Now, when they shall have finished their testimony, the beast that ascends out of the abuso, the bottomless pit, will make war against them and will overcome them and kill them. He cannot until they have finished their testimony. They have an allotted time, 1,360 days, or 1,260 days, and their allotted time to witness. And once they have finished that, then he has power, but he hasn't power until they have finished their testimony. In a sense, I believe that God has control of our lives when we commit them to him, and he has a special task for us to fulfill, and that he will preserve us until that task is finished. There are a lot of times when a person has a very narrow brush with death. When you're in an accident and you really should have been wiped out, there's no, you look at the whole thing and you say that, you know, there's no way you could have come through that, but yet you have. Person says, hey, God's not through with you yet, man. And I believe that that is true. I believe that there is a divine protection upon us as we serve the Lord that's going to sustain us until God is through with us. But I think that as soon as we have finished our testimony, then the Lord's going to take us to be with him. Why would he leave us here any longer?
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0: May the Lord fill your heart with praise and thanksgiving through the week that you might know God's work and God's victory in your life. 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In Jesus' name.
2: 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Join us again next time as Pastor Chuck continues his verse-by-verse study through the Bible. That's right here on the next edition of The Word for Today.

0: This is KKNACNAC, KKD Dillingham, KIGI Iggy Ogig, K275AW Manicotic, K280FE Egigik, the voice of Bristol Bay, now streaming online at KKN.org.
1: With SRN News, I'm Ron Taylor. Anthropic says users in Yemen were trying to use AI to make more sophisticated missiles.
2: Anthropic says it has blocked the accounts of Claude users in a Houthi-controlled area of northern Yemen who tried to use AI code to develop advanced missile guidance systems. The account users apparently tried to test a guided rocket and returned to the chatbot to find out why it had failed. The Houthis have already used Iranian-made missiles and unmanned submarines. The report suggests the rebels are trying to develop more sophisticated weapons as they fight to seize territory, damage Saudi oil facilities, and attack shipping. I'm Jennifer King.
1: Remembrances of the September 11th terrorist attacks on the 25th anniversary yesterday. Correspondent Laura Winters was at Ground Zero reporting on the terrorist attacks at the time.
3: Having reported on the 1993 World Trade Center bombing and the federal trial of the blind sheikh who plotted the terrorist attack, when I saw the second plane slam into the South Tower, I knew radical Islam was behind it. For 8 years, toppling the towers had never stopped being the goal of Al-Qaeda. The images that will stick with me forever, I looked up and at first thought furniture was going out the windows, but in fact it was people from the top floors jumping to their deaths as the smoke and heat from the fire was so intense.
1: Our thanks to correspondent Laura Winters for sharing her story. U.S. inflation accelerating last month as gas prices spiked in the wake of the renewed fighting in the Middle East, underscoring the affordability challenges that are on everyone's mind as voters approach the midterm elections very soon. The Labor Department said yesterday that the consumer price index rose 3.4% last month, and diesel prices in this country hitting another record high again, soaring past $6 a gallon on average as the war with Iran disrupts the world's flow of fuel. This is SRN News. Christians have filed suit against a New York school. Here's Michael Harrington.
4: Campus Bible Fellowship says the non-discrimination policies of State University of Broome Community College violate the Constitution because they require the group to allow non-Christians to occupy leadership roles. The lawsuit points out that other campus clubs and organizations are being allowed to be selective on their leadership positions. InterVarsity Christian Fellowship has filed a separate suit against SUNY Broome for the same reason. Michael Harrington reporting.
1: Pope Leo will meet with survivors of clergy abuse during a four-day trip to France that begins in 2 weeks. A spokesman for the French Conference of Bishops says, "I think the church, like society as a whole, has become aware of the terrible reality of sexual abuse and is trying to provide as much support as possible," unquote. The Pope met with six abuse survivors during his recent trip to Spain, where the Catholic hierarchy has only recently begun reckoning with the legacy of abuse. This is SRN News. The Justice Department is suing more states over policies on in-state college tuition benefits.
5: They are the policies offering eligible non-citizens the benefits. Washington, D.C., Hawaii, Arkansas, and Utah are being challenged over their policies offering the in-state college tuition benefits the Trump administration says are illegal, as they make available benefits to non-citizens that are denied to out-of-state Americans. The four lawsuits filed Thursday bring the total number of challenges against so-called DREAM Act policies to 25.
1: Correspondent Bill Alexander. One of the pilots of the Amazon cargo plane that careened off a Miami runway and killed five people repeatedly warned they were coming in too fast, roughly 2 minutes ahead of the collision. That's according to highlights of the cockpit recording that the NTSB released on Wednesday. More details on these stories and more at srnnews.com. I'm Ron Taylor.

Hi, I'm Dave Perkins. Thanks for listening to KAKN. We pray that God is really speaking to you while you tune in. I was just reading my Bible, and Galatians 2:20 just jumped from the pages. I need to remember that every day I've been crucified with Christ, and the life I now live isn't even mine anymore. It's Him living through me. Being a Christian means that every day I choose to live for Him. I pray that you are also reading His Word daily and that God's Word jumps out at you as well. Have an amazing day.

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You know, sometimes as I listen to these songs, I just get filled with praise. Hebrews 9:29 reminds me that Jesus offered himself once to bear the sins of many, and now he's coming back to bring full salvation to those who wait eagerly. I'm counting on that promise every day. I pray that you're reminded of that as you continue to listen to these worship songs.

0: Hi, I'm Dave Perkins. As we enter the Easter season, it still brings tears to my eyes as I think of what Jesus did for us. Isaiah 53 reminds us that he was pierced for my transgressions and crushed for my iniquities. Jesus endured all of that for me and for you. By his stripes, we are made whole today.
1: Yes, Lord, we believe it's time for the nations to see your light, to see your glory shining out of your people.

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We are here to worship the King of Kings and the Lord of Lords, to give him all the glory and all the honor that he is so worthy of. We're going to lift up our hands. The Bible says, I want men and women everywhere to lift up holy hands

Thanks for joining us today here on KCAN. Psalm 28, verse 6 through 7 says, "Blessed be the Lord, for he has heard the voice of my pleas for mercy. The Lord is my strength and my shield. In him my heart trusts, and I am helped. My heart exults, and with my song I give thanks to him."

Psalm 46 verses 1 through 3 says this. God is our refuge and strength, the very present help in trouble. Therefore, we will not fear though the earth gives way, though the mountains be moved into the heart of the sea, though its waters roar and foam, though the mountains tremble at its swelling.

Before we jump into the next song, listen to this. Joshua 1 verse 9 says, "Have I not commanded you? Be strong and courageous. Do not tremble or be dismayed, for the Lord your God is with you wherever you go."

0: This is KKNACNAC, KKD Dillingham, KIGI Iggy Ogig, K275AW Manicotic, K280FE Egigic, the voice of Bristol Bay, now streaming online at KKN.org.
1: With SRN News, I'm Ron Taylor. The 9/11 25-year anniversary ceremonies in New York City captured the emotions that will never fade away.
2: At the New York Memorial Ceremony, victims' family members listen for the names of their loved ones, and they place flowers by the reflecting pools that honor them. Ann Fula Katsimatidis was crying as she told the AP about her brother John, who she lost on 9/11.
3: 25 whole years have passed. I really don't know how it is that I've lived longer without John than with him.
2: Organizers ended this year's ceremony with a new moment of silence along with the ringing of seven bells to honor those exposed to toxic dust at the World Trade Center and have since died. I'm Julie Walker.
1: Cartel drones are getting taken down on the southern border.
4: The U.S. military is using high-energy lasers to destroy cartel drones operating near the southern border. Suspected cartel drone activity in the Rio Grande Valley is down 75%. Officials say the lasers have defeated 11 drones, part of more than 300 takedowns this year, including 100 in August. Cartels have been flying the drones to watch U.S. agents and move drugs and migrants. The lasers destroy the aircraft instead of only jamming them, forcing the cartels to change routes. Willie Nelson, Washington.
1: Leaders of the BRICS nations are meeting in New Delhi for a summit focused on trade, investment, and global conflicts. Indian Prime Minister Narendra Modi is hosting leaders from Russia, China, Iran, and other member countries. The summit comes amid wars in Ukraine and the Middle East, along with the rising U.S.-China tensions. The leaders are discussing economic cooperation, energy, food security, technology, and reducing reliance on the U.S. dollar. Inflation accelerated last month as gas prices spiked in the wake of the renewed fighting in the Mideast, underscoring affordability challenges. This is SRN News. California parents are suing school officials.
5: The lawsuit accuses the Palo Alto United School District of sending high school students on a field trip to a local mosque. There they were given Korans and hijabs and encouraged to participate in Muslim religious rituals. It's all part of the school's social justice pathway program, but the only trip to a religious institution was to the mosque. Amongst the parents filing suit are Jews, Hindus, and Zoroastrians. School officials say they're reviewing their practices. Michael Harrington reporting.
1: As Jewish Americans begin their celebration of the High Holy Days, major Jewish organizations are calling on Congress to allocate $1 billion to help houses of worship harden their physical security. Among those urging the funding boost is Nathan Diamant, executive director of the Orthodox Union Advocacy Center. He tells Jewish News Service that annual funding for the nonprofit security grant program has grown from $10 million in 2004 to just $300 million this year. This is SRN News. A major AI research and development company says it took steps to stop its product from being used for harmful purposes.
6: Anthropic says it has blocked efforts by bad actors to use its artificial intelligence models for malicious activities such as cyber attacks, surveillance, and research that could have led to biological weapons. Anthropic said Thursday it found signs of misuse despite adding stronger safeguards in its latest models to restrict research for things like biological misuse. The company says its researchers have blocked threatening actors from spyware vendors to state-sponsored spreaders of propaganda. Bob Agner reporting.
1: Saudi Arabia says it shut down a major pipeline a day after it was attacked by drones, and Yemen's Iranian-backed Houthi rebels captured a strategic island at the southern entrance to the Red Sea, opening a new front in the Iran war. The Houthis made their largest territorial gains in years in the process. News and analysis at srnnews.com.
0: Hi there. I'm Maggie Johnson. Thanks for listening to today's Wisdom Moment. When I was growing up, one of my favorite things was family devotions. Every day we would read a proverb and hear what God had to say to us. If you're like me, you've maybe struggled in knowing what to read for your personal devotional time. I found that the book of Proverbs is a good choice. It's split up into 31 chapters, perfect for each day of the month. Now my prayer is that as we read a proverb together each day, that your heart and your mind will be open to hear what God wants to tell you today. Let's get started. Proverbs chapter 11. A false balance is an abomination to the Lord, but a just weight is his delight. When pride comes, then dishonor, but with the humble there is wisdom. The integrity of the upright will guide them, but the perversity of the treacherous will destroy them. Riches do not benefit on the day of wrath, but righteousness rescues from death. The righteousness of the blameless will smooth his way, but the wicked will fall by his own wickedness. The righteousness of the upright will rescue them, but the treacherous will be caught by their own greed. When a wicked person dies, his expectation will perish, and the hope of the strong people perishes. The righteous is rescued from trouble, but the wicked takes his place. With his mouth, the godless person destroys his neighbor, but through knowledge, the righteous will be rescued. When things go well for the righteous, the city rejoices. And when the wicked perish, there is joyful shouting. By the blessing of the upright, a city is exalted, but by the mouth of the wicked, it is torn down. One who despises his neighbor lacks sense, but a person of understanding keeps silent. One who goes about as a slanderer reveals secrets, but one who is trustworthy conceals a matter. When there is no guidance, the people fall, but in an abundance of counselors, there is victory. One who is a guarantor for a stranger will certainly suffer for it, but one who hates being a guarantor is secure. A gracious woman attains honor, and ruthless men attain riches. A merciful person does himself good, but the cruel person does himself harm. A wicked person earns deceptive wages, but one who sows righteousness gets a true reward. One who is steadfast in righteousness attains life, but one who pursues evil attains his own death. The perverse in heart are an abomination to the Lord, but the blameless in their walk are his delight. Be assured the evil person will not go unpunished, but the descendants of the righteous will be rescued. As a ring of gold in a pig's snout, so is a beautiful woman who lacks discretion. The desire of the righteous is only good, but the expectation of the wicked is wrath. There is one who scatters and yet increases all the more. And there is one who withholds what is justly due, and yet it results only in poverty. A generous person will be prosperous, and one who gives others plenty of water will himself be given plenty. One who withholds grain, the people will curse him, but blessing will be on the head of him who sells it. One who diligently seeks good seeks favor, but one who seeks evil, evil will come to him. One who trusts in his riches will fall, but the righteous will flourish like the green leaf. One who troubles his own house will inherit wind, and the foolish will be servant to the wise-hearted. The fruit of the righteous is a tree of life, and one who is wise gains souls. If the righteous will be paid on earth, how much more the wicked and the sinner? Proverbs chapter 11. Thanks for joining me for today's Wisdom Moment. In 2 Timothy 3, we are reminded that all Scripture is God-breathed and useful for teaching, correcting, and training us in righteousness. My prayer is that these daily moments in God's Word will equip you for every good work He has planned for you. Join us tomorrow as we continue our journey through Proverbs.

Isaiah 12:2 says this, "Behold, God is my salvation. I will trust and will not be afraid. For the Lord God is my strength and my song, for he has become my salvation."

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Thanks for joining us. The story of Joseph reminds us that what others meant for harm, God can use for good. God can use your story, both the good and the bad, for His glory.

But now, thus says the Lord, who created you, O Jacob, he who formed you, O Israel, fear not, for I have redeemed you. I have called you by name, and you are mine. When you pass through the waters, I will be with you, and through the rivers, they will not overwhelm you. When you walk through the fire, you shall not be burned, and the flame shall not consume you. Isaiah 43, verse 1 and 2.

Thanks for joining us today. We're glad you're here. Jeremiah 29 verses 11 through 13 says this, "For I know the plans I have for you, declares the Lord, plans for welfare and not for evil, to give you a future and a hope. Then you will call upon me and come and pray to me, and I will hear you. You will seek me and find me when you seek me with all your heart."

Hi, my name is Maggie, station manager here at KCAN. Thanks for joining us today. We're glad you're here. My prayer for you is the same of the Apostle Paul's to the church in Rome. May the God of hope fill you with all joy and peace in believing, so that by the power of the Holy Spirit you may abound in hope.

Because of sin, temptation is just an everyday part of our lives. But here's what 1 Corinthians 10 says about it. No temptation has overtaken you that is not common to man. God is faithful, and he will not let you be tempted beyond your ability. But with the temptation, he will also provide a way of escape that you may be able to endure it. I'm very thankful for that. 1 Corinthians 15:58 says this as well. Therefore, my beloved brothers, be steadfast, immovable, always abounding in the work of the Lord, knowing that in the Lord your labor is not in vain. I hope that brings some encouragement to you today as you listen.

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1: 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In Dillingham at 104.9 megahertz with 0.041 watts effective radiated power. In Igigigig at 106.9 megahertz with 0.091 watts effective radiated power. 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

0: 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Reminder that there's an opportunity next week on Sunday and every Sunday for the next 8 weeks to, if you're in the Dallas area, you can see June speak live at Discipleship University. And if you're not in the area, you can certainly get on Zoom and see the same class. It's a unique opportunity to hear her teach in various topics. Please go to our events page and hear more about that. Well, I'm Tom Petrosky here with author and speaker June Hunt. June, tonight we wanted to talk about, there's certain things, and certainly today with the anniversary of 9/11 being mentioned everywhere, there's things, and we just say, nothing good can come of this. Nothing, it's unredeemable. There's no good in it. And yet God's agenda seems to prevail no matter what happens in the world. Can you talk us through that on this kind of a heavy night?
1: You know, I had never seen America in trauma until 9/11. I mean, I'm talking about the whole country, as far as I could see. And I think there was a sense of disbelief, or it's like, how could this be happening? But the bottom line is this: somehow, 5 weeks after 9/11 occurred, I was asked to come to New York City with other counselors, specifically to speak to those who are asking for help. I'm not talking about those who had been traumatized, but it was the helpers. It's like the nurses, the doctors, the spiritual leaders, all these people in New York, because they had seen trauma. I mean, a horrible trauma of all kinds of deaths. And the bottom line is, I was asked to come and speak on crisis counseling, and I felt honored to do so. I, oddly enough, I think 9/11 occurred on a Tuesday, and I may be wrong, but 2 days later, I had been diagnosed with, this is 5 weeks later. I had been diagnosed that I was going to have a double mastectomy. And I thought, look, I think it's more important for me to be in New York than me having to have surgery immediately. And I told the doctor, and I went, I had to do a conference before that, but then in Baltimore, but then I went right to New York. And I never will forget, there was a wonderful event. It was set up by the American Association of Christian Counselors, but specifically, I knew my assignment, and I had received phone calls from people in trauma, and I even played one of the calls. But the bottom line is, a man came up to me and said, "Are you June Hunt?" And I said, "Yes, sir." And he said, "My wife told me that you were supposed to be at this event." He said, "I was the firefighter." And I said, "Thank you so much for your service. It's extraordinary what the firefighters did to save so many lives." And so we talked a little bit about that and the privilege he had of being a part of saving lives. And somehow, all I know, in this conversation, it took a spiritual turn. And by the time that we parted, he had prayed to receive Jesus as his personal Lord and Savior. His wife, he had so respected, and she had a deep faith, and he did not. And so somehow, you know how the Lord can orchestrate a conversation. But I never will forget, here is a person who was saving lives, and then the Lord saved him as a result. Because, I mean, I'm talking about spiritual salvation. And that means it's a gift that never ends. The Bible says that when we humbled our hearts and received Jesus as our Lord and Savior, we receive eternal life. This is in, for example, the book of 1 John, and it's precious what we are given as a gift, a gift from God. But what I saw was, in the midst of tragedy, here is a true triumph. It's the answer to prayer from a husband, from a wife for her husband to have a changed life, and a man who was seeking whatever his wife had. He wanted. And so often it's in the midst of trauma or pain and agony that God gives the gift of salvation. Psalm 107 verse 2 says, "Let the redeemed of the Lord tell their story." One of the greatest encouragements to our team is hearing how God is using this ministry in the lives of others. Over the years, we've heard from listeners who found comfort in their grief, healing in their relationships, and strength through difficult seasons because of God's truth shared on Hope in the Night. 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

0: 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Let's welcome Jennifer to Hope in the Night.
1: Hi, Jennifer. Welcome to Hope.
2: Thank you for having me.
1: Well, I'm delighted that we can talk. How can we help you?
2: Well, like I said, thank you for having me. This show really, truly brings hope to my heart. I've been listening to it since I was 14.
1: Oh, my goodness.
2: Yeah, I've called previously years ago, and I almost was ashamed and embarrassed. You know, I almost thought maybe you guys wouldn't accept my call again because I'm still struggling with, you know, kind of the same issues. Suffer from, you know, drug abuse disorder and, you know, been sober and relapsing on and off for about 7.5 years now. But it's gotten to the point in my addiction to where my soul feels like it's breaking, like my spirit is breaking. You know, I used to be an alcoholic. That was my drug of choice. That was my first drug of choice. And I finally beat that. I never thought I'd see the day where I didn't want to drink.
1: Yes.
2: But it happened. And there was nothing that I had to really do to make that happen. It just, one day, I just didn't want it anymore. And with my current struggle, the cocaine habit, I just wish and pray all the time that that desire will go away. And it's also to the point that, like, the thrill is gone, but yet I still do it. And but now it's getting to the point where it's like actively when I'm trying to use, God is in my head. It's like in my head. And, you know, I struggle with, I don't know how to say, I struggle with wanting to stop, but thinking that God won't forgive me. You know, thinking that I've prayed to him so many times and I've told him so many times, I'm going to try my hardest to not do this again. And I mean it in that moment when I'm saying those things.
1: Sure. But
2: then when the situation comes up again, you know, I still do it. And now it's to the point where when a situation comes up again, I'll consciously think the thought, I told God I wasn't going to do this again. Don't do it. And then I do it anyway. And then it just makes me feel like, you know, I know they say God is a forgiving God, but I feel like I'm disobeying him, almost like an intentional decision to do it, even though I love God and I hate that I'm disobeying him. And that's what makes me feel like, you know, is he going to forgive me? If, you know, or am I just doomed, basically? This is all it's going to be because I've asked for forgiveness so many times and still relapsed. So that's what I'm, one of the things I'm struggling with currently.
1: You know, there's a story in the Bible that you may know. It's called, in fact, it's considered the most beloved story, according to a source I saw, and I was surprised. The most impactful story called The Prodigal Son. Do you know that about the prodigal son in the Bible?
2: I know a little about it.
1: Well, the story is, it is, it's not a true story. It's a parable, meaning it's a story told. It's with a, it's like an earthly story with a heavenly meaning. An earthly story meaning common things that people could identify. And there are these two brothers. And one was very dutiful. He was kind of the obedient son. And this other son insisted that he get his early inheritance. In other words, the father had not died, but he wanted his inheritance now. And for whatever reason in the parable that Jesus told, the father, by the way, who really represents God, it's like here is the role of God, but the father gives him a portion of his portion of the money, and he goes off to some land, and he lives it up. He's having a great time. He's very popular until the funds run out. And now, with no money, he's lost his friends. In fact, he's only able to get a job taking care of pigs, which in the Jewish culture was not something, the kind of job that is considered favorable. And he's beginning to think about his father and what he had given up. And he said, if I could just go home, I would be willing to work as just one of the hired help, one of the workers. Because he's really starving and barely making it. And he sees the huge error of his ways. And so he travels back, and he does go home. But, and his father sees him and runs to him. And I can just picture this scene, because the dad loved this son. And the bottom line is that the son was accepted as a son, not as hired help. This is, by the way, in the book of Luke, the Gospel of Luke. And Luke, by the way, was a physician, a medical doctor. And in the 15th chapter, the Bible describes, while he was a long way off, his father saw him and was filled with compassion for him. He ran to his son, threw his arms around him, and kissed him. The son said, Father, I have sinned against heaven and you. I am no longer worthy to be called your son. But the father said to his servants, Quick, bring the best robe, put it on him, put a ring on his finger and sandals on his feet. Bring the fatted calf and let's have a feast and celebrate. And this is, I love this verse in the Bible. For this son of mine was dead and is alive again. He was lost and is found. Now, it ended up that the other son, the older son, was jealous and couldn't understand why the father wouldn't just go on and give up on that son. And so you see quite a contrast. But it ended up where the father said, "My son," this is talking to the older son, "you are always with me, and everything I have is yours. But we had to celebrate and be glad because this brother of yours was dead and is alive again. He was lost and is found." Now, when Jesus gave that parable, it wasn't just to be taken literally for a son and a father. It's for us that at times we stray. At times we've all chosen wrong. The Bible is very clear. All have sinned and fall short of the glory of God. And so it's just in different areas. For one person, it would be a drug addiction. For another person, it could be sexual infidelity. For another person, it could be lying. I mean, there were certain things I had a habit of doing that took me a long time to overcome. And lying was one of them. When I even became a Christian, I had a habit. And there are reasons why I had this habit. But the point is, I was fearful of telling the truth because of certain reasons. But the point is, all of us have an area where we've blown it, where we've chosen wrong. And so the issue is, like with this son of the prodigal, the prodigal father, the prodigal, I'm sorry, the father had a prodigal, and this prodigal, he kind of, in fact, it's very interesting. There's a phrase. It says, when he finally came to his senses. When he came to his senses, like he had temporary insanity. Because he kept choosing wrong, wrong, wrong. And then all of a sudden, when he came to his senses, then he had a changed mind. And with the changed mind, he had changed action. So, the bottom line for you and me is we need to be sure that we're thinking in a way where we come to our senses. When we finally come to our senses, that happened to me, and I had to figure out how to change, and the Lord enabled me to change. But you are no different than the whole population. We've all needed to change.
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0: you're facing a problem and would like to be a guest on the program, please call 1-800-917 or just text the word caller to 70919. 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And we just, the one thing is, you need to be available 11 p.m. to midnight, and that's Central Time. Well, that's when we do the program. Occasionally, we still have people ask for afternoon and morning, and it's open at night, so you need to be available 11 p.m. to midnight. But please reach out to us if we can help you with anything. If you're struggling, if there's something that you're trying to figure out for yourself, that's why we're here. So please let us help you. Let's continue the call with June and Jennifer.
1: Well, let me just ask first, Jennifer, is there anything else you want to add to your story?
2: Yes. So I would say in the past, 6 months, I've been dealing with, I believe, a form of spiritual warfare in my addiction. So I grew up in foster care, but I had a great aunt that adopted me and my two brothers out of it when I was nine. Mm. And she was very religious. And that's another reason why I feel so horrible about constantly relapsing, because I feel like I know better and I still choose to do wrong. But so the house that we lived in around this time, it's built in the early 1900s. And the landlord told my aunt before she rented it, a lot of people have died in this house and there's spirits in here. She chose to rent it anyway. And we lived there for about 3 years before it burned down from electrical fire. And a lot of people that came to the house, and, my brothers, my aunt, and uncles and cousins, they said they would see, people in the house, and the people that weren't there in reality. And I had never seen anything, but I felt things and heard things. And I do believe in demons and all of that. I really believe that that's real. And I never...
1: Well, the Bible does say that. It's very clear. It's not just something that's like a fairy tale. The Bible is very clear about not only spiritual warfare, and you see that especially in Ephesians 6, but the point is there is the demonic. Demons are, we think of, there are angels. God has angels. There were angels that chose to rebel against God. And a third of the angelic realm chose to follow the person who was once a very attractive angel, and who is called Lucifer now. And so there is a warfare that goes on that's an unseen war. Now, many people have had experiences, as you're talking about, and I'm not saying that I know it was identical to what you're describing, but I'm just saying there is the unseen war described in the Bible, and there are those that are demons are actually fallen angels. Now, ultimately, the God of the Bible, our Lord God, he is going to win the war of spiritual warfare, and the end of the person called Satan. The word Satan literally means adversary. It's a Hebrew word that means enemy or adversary. Satan will end up being in the lake of fire, and there will be a high cost for those who are rebelling against the God of the Bible. But I'm just confirming that, and you were definite that you knew that this was real, that there, and that there was something that was definitely not right, not wholesome, not godly. So of what you experienced years ago. Am I correct about that?
2: Yes, that's correct. And so, you know, like I said, I had never seen anything personally, but I could feel like a demonic presence in places sometimes or through people. But in the last 6 months, whenever I do use, it's terrifying because I see shadows now and I just feel really frightened, and that never used to happen my whole life. And I feel like it's a sign, like, well, I know that I need to stop my behavior, but now it's like crossing into a line where I'm scared that something can get inside me, like that these drugs can open up a portal for me to be demonically possessed instead of oppressed. And I'm really terrified about that. And about, like, the fallen angels that rebelled, I just recently, a few weeks ago, read a bit of the Book of Enoch, and I seen that in there, and that terrified me. And I kind of compared myself to those fallen angels, thinking, like, well, they knew right from wrong, and, you know, and they made an oath, they made a pact to do wrong, and, you know, they knew where they were going when they did that. And now I'm thinking, like, is that going to happen to me? Because every time I choose to do wrong, I know what I'm doing, and I choose to do it anyway. It's not like I'm a person who is just blindly going through emotions that's not really aware of the consequences of my actions. And yes, I'm really terrified about that.
1: Well, first of all, I'm going to say you are very knowledgeable. Your wording is accurate, and it's not fantasy. And it's true. Okay, yes, you've been choosing to do that, which is a pattern. It's a habit. Addictions, habits and addictions, all can be overcome, but sometimes we have to have the motivation to do it. And it sounds to me as though you have information that is accurate. In other words, your thinking is correct. It's not a fantasy world. It's not make-believe. There is a stronghold that we can have. In the Bible, the Bible says in 2 Corinthians 10, though we live in the world, we do not wage war as the world does. The weapons we fight with are not the weapons of the world. On the contrary, they have divine power to demolish strongholds. In other words, there are spiritual strongholds that can defeat the enemy. It used to be that we have a military in the United States. Other countries, most have a military. And a stronghold is a secure place, a fortified place dominated by either the enemy or friendly forces. The point is, it sounds to me like, and you're actually an intelligent person. I know you feel badly because of some choices you've made, but, you know, life is a series of choices, and life is a series of changes. I want you to repeat that after me. Life is a series of choices.
2: Life is a series of choices.
1: And life is a series of changes.
2: And life is a series of changes.
1: You've experienced that in your own life. Is that not true?
2: That's very true.
1: Okay, so what our challenge is as human beings is to be aware, okay, is this choice the choice that God wants me to make? Very candidly, I was telling somebody a little earlier, there was a 13-year-old boy at my home. He had written a suicide note to his parents and his siblings. And I asked the mother, do you want me to talk with your son? Because I know about this on a personal level, feeling like I didn't want to live. That was when I was a teenager. And she said, oh, yes, please. And so I remember he was short, redhead, being bullied at school. And I said to him, Lincoln, you may think you have no choice. You can think things will never change. Things will never change. I remember thinking things will never change. And I had decided I wanted to drive off the road to, and literally intentionally go off into go over an overpass, and the car would fall to the bottom. That was my plan. Well, I was a lead car. All of a sudden, that was dominating my thoughts, and I just kept saying, push the pedal. And then all of a sudden, I thought, oh, wait a minute. What if I'm maimed? Then I'll be a burden to my mom. I can't do that to her. And the light changed. I never told anybody for decades. But I was dead serious about wanting to die. And I told that to this 13-year-old, and I said, you may think things will never change. I was wrong. I thought that. I said, Lincoln, life is a series of changes, and life is a series of choices. I said, do you think God would lie to you? And he said, no. I said, the God of the Bible says, I know the plans I have for you, plans to prosper you, not to harm you, plans to give you hope and a future. I said, do you see that you don't even know the plan? You can't know the plan. Would you read this at night before you go to bed, when you wake up in the morning, and then sometime during the day?
3: Are you that person everyone comes to when they're struggling or have questions? Or maybe that friend that everyone leans on in a crisis? If that's you, then we'd love the opportunity to

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0: back to Hope in the Night. 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So please reach out if we can help you. Let's finish up this call with June and Jennifer.
1: Well, my friend, you know a lot. You know a lot through experience. You know a lot that will not work in the end. I think that's why you've called, because you know that continual cocaine use will only harm you in the end. And you don't, I mean, there's no person in their right mind who wants to continue being addicted, right?
2: Yes, that's right.
1: Okay. And so I respect that. You know, most people can think of something where they had to determine to change. As trivial as this will sound, by the way, I had an uncle who died of alcoholism, and so I know the depth of despair that can come. But I remember I had a friend who kept trying to get me to quit drinking Diet Coke. And she kept explaining that it can harm the bones. It's not good, you know, multiple things like that. And there were times I needed to change what. I love Cheetos. I won't put them in my, I won't allow me to buy Cheetos or anybody else to give me Cheetos. I mean, sometimes they give them to me, but, you know, it's like the saying, you can't eat just one.
2: Yeah.
1: That is the way I feel about Cheetos. Now, the point is, years ago, I made a determination. I need to not do this. It's not nutritious, even though I love the flavor. And, what I learned is there is a time when it's harder, and that's more toward the beginning where you're used to having whatever it is. The issue isn't what it is. It's whatever you're addicted to. And so if we're going to be literally, the Bible says, be transformed by the renewing of your mind.

0: be transformed by the renewing of our mind. So we can make the decision in behalf of our relationship with the Lord Jesus Christ, knowing I can do all things through Christ who gives me strength. Well, let me ask, very, very truthfully, have you humbled your heart and received Jesus as your personal Lord and Savior, giving him control of your life?
1: I have, and that happened about 3 years ago.
0: Wow.
1: It was a feeling that overcame me. And, you know, I thought I was saved before, but I think before this last time, it was more so of like, I don't want to go to hell. I'm just scared of going to hell. Kind of was ingenuine. It wasn't genuine to me, I guess. And this last time, it felt real. Like, I felt the Holy Spirit come in me.
0: Well, see, and he is our power source, meaning when we read that we are transformed by the renewing of the mind, what is it that we need to know? Well, the Bible is the Word of God. It is His word to us. And so therefore, see, I know what it's like to know nothing about the Bible. I was not raised with the Bible. I didn't even have a Bible. And then I ended up being in a church, not planned, it wasn't my idea, but all of a sudden I'm in a church, but I see all these students and they are leaders in their schools. They're not weirdos. And they literally could just turn the Bible and they could give answers. And I didn't have any answers. I was in church before, but no Bible. So my point is, I know what it's like to know nothing. All the terminology I was totally uninformed, but I had to come to, I had unforgiveness, hated my father for how he treated my mom and all that. So I needed to change life, number one, for salvation. And you said you've experienced that 3 years ago where it wasn't just because you didn't want to go to hell. It was that you chose to give your life to the Lord Jesus Christ. Is that right?
1: Yes, that's correct. And when that happened, you know, I grew up reading the Bible, but I didn't really understand it. So like, I was just reading it. But when I got saved, like 3 years ago, it was like a light bulb came on. Like things that I was confused about, didn't know the meaning of it, and the Bible it just came to me. And like I said, it was an amazing feeling, and, you know, Satan, he was trying to get me back hard around that time. I would be praying, and next thing you know, 30 seconds later, someone knocks on the door, the drugs and alcohol, and I felt like a puppet. Like, I would just go right back to it, and then when it was over, the guilt would come in, like, how could I let that happen? Like, why did I let that happen? I know better. And then there was a period where I went to rehab. I got clean and sober, and it wasn't, I don't want to talk bad about rehabs because they do work for a lot of people, but the environment just really wasn't, like, good. People who's trying to stay sober long term. Because after rehab, went to sober living, that's in the same building as the rehab. But the majority of the residents were like sneaking and using, and just most of them getting lucky without, you know, a drug test coming up, random drug test. And I slipped back into it. while I was in the sober living. And, you know, I used to pray around that time to, you know, I know better than this. Hope the Holy Spirit, I was starting to think the Holy Spirit wasn't in me anymore because I went back and did that. And I gave into it and got myself kicked out because, you know, call myself sneaking, you know, being deceitful, thinking I was getting away with something, doing some cough pills and random drug tests, showed up as alcohol on it and got kicked out. And I've been using ever since. And and it's brought me to this point now.
0: Okay. So I'm going to emphasize again, life is a series of choices. And you have known at times how to make the right choice. And what I'm going to do is, do you happen to have our keys on? We call them keys because keys unlock doors and they also lock doors that need to be locked. But it's on alcohol and drug abuse. Do you have that?
1: I don't.
0: Well, I'm going to send it to you as a gift from our ministry. It's called Alcohol and Drug Abuse, Breaking Free and Staying Free. Now, there'll be a number of things you'll already know. But at times, we need a refresher course. Sometimes we need to say, okay, not my, you know, Jesus is the one who taught us, not my will, but thine be done. And it's like, are you ready? Do you feel you're ready, Jennifer, to say, okay, I'm going to do it God's way. Going my way hasn't worked. I'm willing to go God's way. And well, what do you think?
1: I feel like I am ready. But a part of me feels like I'm not. So there's another situation. So I live with my mother, who she's a drug addict also. She's been that way since I was born. And, you know, she's fighting and she prays also. She doesn't like her life, you know, with the drugs and things. But, you know, she has her own personal journey. So I don't want to leave her behind. I feel like she needs me, you know.
0: Well, yeah. But see, her choices are her choices, and she needs to have the choices that you need to adopt. And so it is very clear that maybe this is something that the two of you would go through together, this material. And then let's talk again and see if she is willing. If she is resistant, then that's her choice. But you've got a whole future. And let me ask this. Do you want God's blessing on your life?
1: I do. And I know for a fact, because I've experienced it, I've lived it, that without these drugs and without sin, that blessings will come.
0: Yes. See, the neat thing is this. When we choose to do God's will, it is a choice that we make, and He empowers us to literally make those choices. That's why the scripture says, I can do all things through Christ who gives me strength. So when you do the will of God, then you will have the blessing of God. It's a choice you make, and you say, okay, right now I am absolutely going to do it your way. And you be strong about this, because you're doing it with His full power. And you know what happens when you choose not to go God's way, then you won't have His blessing, and you know that's not what you want. See, I'm clear that you understand that. So I'm going to ask people who are listening right now to pray for our friend. We're calling her Jennifer, and she needs victory in her life, and she understands it's through Jesus.
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1: With SRN News, I'm Ron Taylor. Iran-backed Houthi rebels are claiming new territory.
2: Officials say Yemen's Iranian-backed Houthi rebels have captured a strategic island at the southern entrance to the Red Sea. Celebrations were seen across Yemen after Houthis captured Mayoun. It's their biggest territorial gains in years and could boost Iran's strategy of driving up world oil and gas prices to pressure the U.S. Houthi military spokesperson Yahya Sari says seven military divisions from the Saudi enemy's amassed forces, comprising 38 military brigades, were struck and hundreds of their personnel were killed or captured. Saudi Arabia says it shut down the east-west pipeline as a precaution after it was attacked. I'm Ed Donahue.
1: On the 25th anniversary of the September 11th terrorist attacks, ceremonies were held in New York, the Pentagon, and Shanksville, Pennsylvania, remembering the nearly 3,000 people that were lost that day. Keisha Aiken Desmond, who lost her brother Terrence Aiken, says he was killed while working at the World Trade Center.
3: It's bringing back old memories, but I'm glad that everybody is remembering all the ones that were lost. You know, everybody is missed and loved. It was our younger brother, and we always want him to know that we are always thinking about him.
1: Several dozen presidential briefing documents have been declassified on the 25th anniversary of the September 11th attacks. These documents detailed intelligence gathered about Osama bin Laden and Al-Qaeda as well. President Trump has arrived in Dublin for talks with Iran's president and prime minister. The president is set to hold separate meetings later today with Irish President Catherine Connolly and Prime Minister Michael Martin. He also plans to have remarks to U.S. and Irish business leaders at the U.S. ambassador's official residence. This is SRN News. Correspondent Michael Harrington takes another look at religious persecution around the globe.
4: Many are killed, beaten, or jailed for their faith, but how many are forced into exile? The Pew Research Center has been adding up the numbers of people who have been driven from their homes because of their religious beliefs. In 2023, 58 countries saw some amount of displacement caused by persecution. It was the worst in the Middle East and North Africa, where 60% of countries saw displacements, 44% in the Asia-Pacific region. Michael Harrington reporting.
1: Australians will now be asked to reveal their so-called sexual orientation and whether they identify as a different gender in the latest census that occurs every 5 years. The 66-question census is the first under a center-left Labor Party government since 2011. The current government decided to allow the LGBT questions after having dropped them temporarily 2 years ago as divisive. This is SRN News. In a bold decision, UK lawmakers have voted down a bill to allow assisted dying in England and Wales. For more on the story, here's international correspondent Charles de Ledesma reporting.
5: The Terminally Ill Adults End of Life Bill was opposed by 286 members of Parliament, while 270 voted for it. Friday's vote ends a two-year debate in Parliament about assisted dying. The bill proposed allowing adults with fewer than 6 months to live to apply for an assisted death, subject to approval by two doctors and an expert panel. Opponents cited concerns about potential coercion and lack of safeguards. Proponents of assisted dying hoped it would mark the biggest change in social policy in the UK since abortion was partially legalised in 1967. I'm Charles de Ledesma.
1: You'll find more details at srnnews.com.
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10: Clue Kids are on the case.
11: Yeah, and I know the place to start.
7: This man is probably going to poison me.
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7: Ta-da! 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
9: Cool!
12: Nice!
13: For Bonnie?
7: Yep. And get this, dishwasher safe.
13: I don't know if an air fryer counts as a good birthday present for your fiancé, Uncle Chuck.
7: But it has 8 different settings.
12: I think it would be a great gift, personally. If someone got me an air fryer, I could make chicken nuggets from the comfort of my own bed. Dreams do come true.
13: It doesn't seem like Bonnie's dream.
12: French fries, then.
13: Not what I mean.
14: What's going on in here?
10: Hi, Claire. Uncle Chuck was showing us what he got Bonnie for her birthday.
14: Oh, I already got her a perfect present. She wanted tickets to the Matisse exhibit coming to the art museum this fall. We'll go together.
13: Now that's a good gift.
14: Oh, she deserves it. She is going to be my aunt pretty soon. As soon as the wedding takes place. So, what did you decide on, Uncle Chuck? Jewelry? Tickets for a romantic trip? A piece of personalized art?
13: Kitchen appliance.
14: What?
7: It has 8 settings. I just want to get her something practical. So, maybe not an air fryer, but what about a leaf blower for her patio?
14: If you want to blow away any possibility of being romantic.
10: He proposed. That's romantic enough, isn't it?
13: No way!
14: Romancing Bonnie is just starting now.
7: Really?
13: Yes!
10: Good luck, Uncle Chuck.
14: You're engaged. You should be sending poems.
13: Writing love notes.
14: Taking her on romantic picnics.
13: Planning fun dates. Yes, and making double banana splits for her.
7: I texted her how to change her car headlight. Light and bright rhymed, so that's kind of a poem.
13: Duh.
14: Oh, Uncle Chuck, you're gonna need some help.
12: Does this mean I get an air fryer?
15: Chuck, I got your delivery. That was so sweet.
14: Delivery?
13: Aw, maybe Uncle Chuck is romantic after all.
7: My what?
15: You don't need to be coy. The gardenia bouquet.
14: Flowers? Oh, nice job, Uncle Chuck. I take back what I said.
7: But I didn't...
15: And not just any flowers. Gardenias. My favorite. How did you even know that?
7: I didn't. I didn't have flowers delivered to you.
15: You didn't?
10: Then who did?
12: Someone who knew Bonnie liked gardenias.
14: Someone who knows how to be romantic.
10: Well, we need to figure it out. We can't have someone sending our future aunt flowers.
15: Oh, it's my mom. Hi, Mom.
16: Bonnie, your dad and I can't wait to go wedding dress shopping with you this weekend.
15: I'm excited, too. When will you be here?
16: Your dad and I will arrive tomorrow night.
15: Great. Drive safe. And by any chance, did you send me flowers?
16: No. Were we supposed to? Oh, dear. All these parents of the bride stuff, it's just so much to remember.
15: No. You didn't need to send me anything, but I got a bouquet of gardenias today.
16: Oh, gardenias are lovely.
15: Right, but I don't know who they're from.
16: Probably Chuck, I'd assume. Obviously, a fiancé would want to do something romantic for his future bride.
15: But they're not. Well, anyway, thanks, Mom. I'll see you and Dad tomorrow.
16: Love you, dear. Bye for now.
15: Well, no matter. The flowers must have been from a well-wisher, I suppose.
14: Though, it's strange they didn't sign the card.
15: Yes, it really is.
10: What florist was it from?
15: I didn't even think to look.
12: Let's start there.
0: Clue Kids are on the case.
12: And bingo.
13: Follow the clues and solve the mystery.
17: Go Clue Crew!
13: Green Thumb Florist Shop. Haven't heard of them.
14: I've seen the place. It's over by my friend Emma's apartment. Her mom said they mostly handle corporate accounts.
10: Hmm. So Bonnie's secret admirer works in the corporate world.
7: Secret admirer?
15: It's not a secret admirer.
12: Well, a public admirer would have signed the card.
15: It's likely just a friend who heard about the engagement and sent a congratulatory bouquet. Maybe the note got lost.
13: It's a good point.
10: But that means we should go to the florist and see if they can tell us what the note said. They would have written it down.
15: You don't need to go through the trouble.
14: But you are a big fan of thank you notes. Someone might be expecting one.
15: That's true. Well, I suppose it won't do any harm.
13: They must be able to tell us something.
18: No, siree. I can't tell you who they're from. That would break the florist code of confidentiality.
13: Is there such a thing as the florist code of confidentiality?
14: Confidentiality. And is there?
18: I took the oath myself. By myself. In the back room.
10: Of course.
18: People don't realize that florists are like secret agents. We're told a lot about our clients. Who they've loved, who they've lost, whose birthday they've forgotten, whose heart they've broken, who they've accidentally poisoned with bad minestrone soup. And it's our job to keep these secrets locked inside, never to see the light of day.
19: Much like that minestrone soup.
14: But we don't think this was meant to be kept a secret. We think the note simply got lost.
18: Lost? I don't lose things. Florist notes are akin to secret messages in World War II.
10: Not exactly.
18: I'll show you myself. I keep all my records filed and locked up. You said Bonnie Chan?
12: That's the one.
18: Here, delivery to Conrad Apartments. And, aha! Just as I said. You can see it for yourself, right here.
12: No note, please. Leave unsigned.
18: I told you, I don't lose notes.
14: You're right. They wanted the delivery to be made in secret.
18: Exactamundo. A florist is like a brain surgeon. Huh? Everything must be done with precision. Now, if you'll excuse me, I have other customers to attend to.
10: Thanks for your help.
13: So Bonnie does have a secret admirer.
12: Maybe someone heard that she got engaged to Uncle Chuck and wants them to break up.
13: They want her to know there's someone more romantic out there who's interested in her.
12: Do you think this could make them break up?
14: Of course not. I don't think.
10: Though it would still be good to find out who it is.
14: Yeah, and I know the place to start.
10: You saw the client listed at the top of the form, too?
14: Yep.
20: Law Office of Malcolm, Morgan, and Phelps.
13: Whoa!
12: Cool!
13: Welcome to the Law Office of Malcolm, Morgan, and Phelps. My name is Cindy. Please sign in. Do you have an appointment?
14: No, but we were hoping you could help us.
13: Oh, I'm not a lawyer.
10: We were trying to find who in this office sent a bouquet of flowers.
13: Oh, sorry. I couldn't tell you that.
19: Let me guess. Receptionist code of confidentiality.
13: No, there's no such thing.
19: I don't think.
13: Maybe I should check into that. It's just that there are about 30 people who work here, and I don't know who sends flowers and who doesn't.
14: Oh, well, thank you for your help.
13: Of course. And don't forget to sign in.
10: But we didn't even have an appointment.
13: Everyone signs in. Employees, visitors, vendors, people delivering sandwiches. And it's my job to make sure of it.
14: It's okay, Bingo. I have it. Even with opposable thumbs, your handwriting isn't great.
12: Could we make appointments through you?
13: Sure. That's what else I do. Make appointments. Oh, and I make coffee.
12: We could make an appointment with everyone.
10: 30 people? I don't think so. We're at a dead end.
13: Sorry, I couldn't help. Coffee, anyone?
21: Could you hand me more potatoes, Bonnie? They're delicious.
15: Of course, Mom.
22: I'm so glad we finally get to meet Bonnie's friends that we've heard so much about. And the monkey I've heard so much about. And, of course, her fiancé.
23: It's a pleasure to meet you, sir.
22: My little girl. Getting married.
21: Aw, Dad. I still remember the day we first met you. You were only a few days old.
12: That's right. I forgot you were adopted, Bonnie.
2: Yep. But these are the only parents I've ever known.
13: Are you going to adopt us once you marry Uncle Chuck?
2: I'd like to. I'd really like to.
21: Adopting was the best decision we've ever made.
22: You can say that again.
21: And to think, now we get to be here to help pick out her wedding dress.
2: Wonder who that could be.
23: I've got it, Bonnie.
2: Thank you, Chuck.
23: Huh. No one here. Except this.
12: What is it?
23: More flowers.
12: Gardenias?
2: Yes. They are.
10: And let me guess, no note?
23: Nope.
13: A second delivery from the secret admirer.
21: Secret admirer?
2: It's nothing, Mom. Just a mistake.
10: I think we need to go back to those law offices.
12: I don't get it. We've already been here. What's the difference now?
13: Yeah, we're not going to get any new information from Cindy. Unless we want to learn how to make coffee.
3: Peter and I remembered something. The note at the florist was written in all capital letters.
10: So, we just need to find who works here that writes in all caps.
12: So we're going to have everyone give us a writing sample?
3: It'll be easier than that. Hi, Cindy. We're back.
4: Hey, kiddos. Don't forget to sign in. It's my job and all.
10: We remember. Everyone does it.
4: So, what can I do for you?
3: We were just looking at making an appointment.
4: Sure. And with whom should I make that appointment?
3: Look, Peter, signed in all caps, right here.
10: With Mr. Edward Morgan, please.
2: Edward Morgan? I haven't heard that name in years.
3: So, you know him?
2: Well, ages ago, yes. We went on about 3 dates in college.
12: A long-lost love.
13: Who wants to be found?
2: It wasn't like that. It just wasn't meant to be.
3: Did he know that?
2: It was a lifetime ago. It can't be.
23: Perhaps I should go talk to him.
10: You're a little intimidating. Maybe we go talk to him.
23: Intimidating can be a good thing.
2: Chuck.
23: Fine.
3: We already have an appointment with Mr. Morgan. We'll take care of it.
4: Mr. Morgan, your 11 o'clock is here.
18: Send them in, Cindy. Thank you.
10: Hi, Mr. Morgan. I'm Peter.
3: Claire.
12: Bobby.
13: Abby.
18: A pleasure to meet you all. I don't usually have such youthful clients. Or such furry ones. But it begs the question, what can I do for you? What do you kids, and Monkey, need a lawyer for?
10: We actually wanted to tell you something.
18: Oh?
3: You might know our friend, Bonnie Chan?
18: Bonnie? Yes, that name might sound familiar.
12: You sent her flowers.
13: Twice.
18: How did you know I sent them?
10: So it's true that you did.
18: Well, yes.
3: You should know that Bonnie is engaged
12: to our uncle,
13: who's not romantic but does have his own hair.
10: And we know you dated Bonnie.
18: Very briefly.
3: But you did date her.
18: I'm not on trial here. I represent my clients, and I had the flowers sent at the request of one of my clients.
12: What?
13: Really?
10: Who?
3: Why?
18: None of that matters.
12: It's our future aunt. It matters a lot.
18: My client's name is confidential, and the reason for the request is also. I can't tell you anything.
3: Could you ask them if they could change their mind?
18: I've tried. I know it's an odd circumstance, but I had a meeting with them this morning and broached the subject again. They insist on all the reasoning behind the deliveries to be kept secret, and I need to honor their wishes.
13: You can't even give us a clue? Sounds like...
18: Afraid not. But again, nice to meet you all. I hope Bonnie is doing well. Please tell her I said hello.
4: Hiya, guys. Mr. and Miss and Miss Clue. Sorry they didn't cover how to address a monkey in my training. Anyway, hope that meeting was helpful.
3: Not as much as we'd hoped.
4: Well, Mr. Morgan has another opening later today. He just had a cancellation. Let's see here.
12: Thanks, but I don't think any more time will help.
4: Yeah, at 3 o'clock or 3:30, see?
10: Well, Look at that.
4: Very hard appointments to get last minute.
14: I don't think so, Cindy, but we appreciate your help.
4: Anytime. For you guys, I'd even do a 2:45 on a Monday.
19: So, what do we do now?
10: Easy. We go see Andrew Burkhart.
19: Andrew Burkhart?
13: Who's that? Another admirer?
10: I saw in Cindy's appointment book the early appointment this morning.
14: That's right. Mr. Morgan said the client had met with him this morning.
13: Good job, Peter. I'll do an online search for him. And if he's in the city, we'll find him.
1: Welcome to Burkhart's Bistro. Sandwiches, muffins, fresh soup, we've got it all.
14: Are you Andrew?
1: I am. I run the place.
13: Daddy, Daddy, can I have a muffin?
1: Sure, sweetie. Let me just take care of these customers first.
13: Well, I can help.
1: Very well. How can I help you kids?
10: Hopefully with some information.
1: Oh?
19: Specifically about Bonnie Chan.
1: Bonnie? Suze, go back upstairs to the apartment.
13: Yes, Daddy.
1: How could you ask me about Bonnie? Here, of all places, I have children, a family.
13: Then why are you sending my aunt flowers?
14: And then he invited us all to dinner at his bistro.
5: What?
19: Tonight, and the beef Wellington smelled delicious.
15: But why does he want us all to come?
19: Maybe he's going to tie up Uncle Chuck and propose to you himself.
10: I guess there's only one way to find out.
8: Toodaloo! Hello?
15: Oh, my parents. I asked them to stop by before they left for the train. Mom, Dad, thank you so much for making the trip down here.
22: We wouldn't want to miss out on this exciting time for our little girl.
21: Exactly. We loved every minute of it because we love you.
22: Chuck, kids, it was a real pleasure.
10: It was great to meet you.
23: It was great to meet you too, Mr. Chan, sir.
21: And we're happy to help out with the wedding however we can.
15: Thanks, Mom.
21: Of course. But it looks like you have everything under control. It all seems to be going perfectly.
23: Right. Perfectly. This man is probably going to poison me, then throw my body into Lake Michigan and marry my fiancé.
15: Oh, Chuck, don't be ridiculous.
19: Yeah, it's difficult to carry a body by yourself to Lake Michigan. He'll dispose of you some other way.
10: I don't think you're helping, Bobby. You don't need to worry, Uncle Chuck. I'm sure you're just being paranoid.
23: Oh, thanks. That helps.
15: I agree with you, Peter.
23: I'm still going to put the food into this portable poison detector before I eat anything.
14: It's not that portable. It looks like you're wearing a toaster oven as a purse.
23: If it means saving my life, I'll do it.
1: Ah, the Clue family is here. I'm glad you all could join me tonight.
23: Yeah, we've been dying to try this place.
15: Chuck, thanks for inviting us. Have we met before?
1: Salads are already served. Do you need me to take your coats, bags, toaster ovens?
23: We're fine.
1: And as you can see, I brought my attorney as well.
11: I'm sure you remember me.
13: Mr. Morgan!
15: Edward.
11: Hello, Bonnie. Good to see you again.
1: Have a seat, please. I really wanted to keep this whole thing a secret, but it seems like I have to come clean.
19: Yes, you definitely do.
1: I'm not sending Bonnie flowers.
11: And I'm not sending her flowers.
10: Well, then, who is?
1: My mother.
15: Your mother? Do I know her?
1: In a way, because she's also your mother.
23: What?
15: Wait, my birth mother?
1: Yes. My mother, Xin Yan, gave birth to you when she was quite young. And in her situation, it would have been very complicated for her to keep you. Her family was not supportive, and she had no one to go to for help.
15: Oh, my. I never knew. I always wondered.
1: She knew you'd gone to live with loving parents, but always wanted you to know that she loved you too, even though she couldn't raise you herself.
15: That's amazing. So she sent me flowers instead. I'd love to meet her, though. I truly would.
1: Well,
11: that's where I come in. I was Xin Yan's lawyer, and she requested that flowers be sent to you each week, anonymously, after her death.
15: She... She died?
1: Cancer. 3 weeks ago.
15: I'm so sorry.
1: But she spoke of you often. She didn't want to intrude on your new family or make you uncomfortable, so she opted not to contact you. But she still longed to somehow bring you love and joy. So this idea came about.
11: She talked it over with me as her lawyer. Imagine my surprise when she told me your name and that I knew you.
14: Dated her even.
23: Only 3 times.
15: So my mother wanted to show me that she cared. And Andrew, you're my brother.
1: Yes, I am.
15: I have a biological brother.
1: I'd love for you to meet my family sometime.
15: Of course, especially since you've already met mine.
1: Mother really did love you, Bonnie.
15: I'm sure she did. She carried me, gave birth to me, and wanted the best life for me I could possibly have. That's love. And I'll forever be grateful to her for it.
1: Yes, to all of that.
15: I'm so glad to know that about our mother. And I'm thrilled to meet you, Andrew.
1: Same here. Is everyone enjoying dinner? Do you need anything?
14: Everything is wonderful.
10: Wow, what an amazing
14: Everything's
23: fine.
15: And these French fries are delicious. You know, I've heard fries cook really well in an air fryer. Chuck, there's an idea for a birthday gift. I've always wanted one.
23: Seriously?
10: Do you still have it?
23: No, I returned it last week.
15: I saw one on sale recently. It had 8 settings.
23: Claire.
4: I'm glad Bonnie's biological mom chose adoption and that her adoptive parents followed their calling in bringing her into their home. Isaiah 43:1 tells us, "But now thus says the Lord, he who created you, O Jacob, he who formed you, O Israel. Fear not, for I have redeemed you. I have called you by name. You are mine." God loves each one of us beyond what we could ever imagine. He designed us and has a plan for every one of us. I can't wait to see what God is going to do in your life. Thanks for joining us today. I hope you come back next time for another exciting mystery adventure of the Clue Crew, brought to you by Unshackled, a Pacific Garden mission. Heard in this Clue Crew episode, the case of the secret gardenias were Elena Poggles, Alex Poggles, Amy Lilly, Carly Strait, Dan Rodden, Julie Partika, and Andy Harvey. Original music, Gary Fry. Audio engineer, David Pierczynski. Writer, Kathy Buchanan. And director, Timothy Gregory.
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0: Peter, we have a problem.
1: What is it?
0: I've been told that everything we've done has been posted online.
1: That's strange. Have we done anything wrong?
0: No, but why is it online? How is it online?
1: Let me see what comes up when I type our names.
0: Hmm.
1: Wait, I think I know what's going on.
0: What is it?
1: Nothing to worry about. Clue Crew. Boom. There it is.
0: Oh, it's about our mysteries.
1: It's all there at cluecrew.org. The stories, the Bible verses, it's all about the mysteries we've solved.
0: Oh, phew. Cluecrew.org.
1: C-L-U-Crew.org.

Second Corinthians chapter 12 verses 9 through 10 says this. But he said to me, "My grace is sufficient for you, for my power is made perfect in weakness. Therefore, I will boast all the more gladly of my weaknesses, so that the power of Christ may rest upon me. For the sake of Christ, then, I am content with weaknesses, insults, hardships, persecutions, and calamities. For when I am weak, then I am strong."

Here's what God told Joshua before he led the people of Israel into the Promised Land. Have I not commanded you? Be strong and courageous. Do not be frightened and do not be dismayed, for the Lord your God is with you wherever you go. Words that were applicable then and words that are applicable to our life right now.

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1: With SRN News, I'm Ron Taylor. Remembrances of the September 11th terrorist attacks on the 25th anniversary yesterday. Correspondent Laura Winters was at Ground Zero reporting at the time on those terrorist attacks.
2: Having reported on the 1993 World Trade Center bombing and the federal trial of the blind sheikh who plotted the terrorist attack, when I saw the second plane slam into the South Tower, I knew radical Islam was behind it. For 8 years, toppling the towers had never stopped being the goal of Al-Qaeda. The images that will stick with me forever, I looked up and at first thought furniture was going out the windows, but in fact it was people from the top floors jumping to their deaths as the smoke and heat from the fire was so intense.
1: Our thanks to correspondent Laura Winters for sharing her memories. 90 Grand Slam tournaments have passed since the last U.S. male player managed to win the U.S. Open on home soil or any of the other three majors until last night. Bernie Bennett has the story.
3: Francis Tiafoe and Ben Shelton faced off in the U.S. Open semifinals, aiming to end a long drought for American men in Grand Slam tournaments, with Shelton winning in four sets. Andy Roddick was the last U.S. male to win a major in 2003. Since then, European players have dominated. Juan Martin Del Puerto, the last non-European champion, believes American tennis has the potential to break the pattern. Del Puerto retired in 2022 after multiple surgeries. Bernie Bennett reporting.
1: Iraq's government is racing to contain the fallout after confirming that attacks on a Saudi pipeline blamed on Iran-backed militias came from its territory. Iraq pledging Saturday to investigate the attacks and dismissed a military commander. The country is under mounting pressure to prevent local militias from aiding other Iran proxy groups across the region, especially acute as the Iran-backed Houthi rebels make an advance across Yemen's west coast. This is SRN News. Christians file suit against a New York school.
4: Campus Bible Fellowship says the non-discrimination policies of State University of Broome Community College violate the Constitution, because they require the group to allow non-Christians to occupy leadership roles. The lawsuit points out that other campus clubs and organizations are being allowed to be selective on their leadership positions. InterVarsity Christian Fellowship has filed a separate suit against SUNY Broome for the same reason. Michael Harrington reporting.
1: Pope Leo will meet with survivors of clergy abuse during a four-day trip to France that begins in 2 weeks. A spokesman for the French Conference of Bishops says, quote, I think the church, like society as a whole, has become aware of the terrible reality of sexual abuse and is trying to provide as much support as possible, unquote. The Pope met with six abuse survivors during his recent trip to Spain, where the Catholic hierarchy has only recently begun reckoning with its legacy of abuse. This is SRN News. The Justice Department is suing more states over policies on in-state college tuition benefits.
5: They are the policies offering eligible non-citizens the benefits. Washington, D.C., Hawaii, Arkansas, and Utah are being challenged over their policies offering the in-state college tuition benefits the Trump administration says are illegal, as they make available benefits to non-citizens that are denied to out-of-state Americans. The four lawsuits filed Thursday bring the total number of challenges against so-called DREAM Act policies to 25.
1: Correspondent Bill Alexander. One of the pilots of the Amazon cargo plane that careened off a Miami runway, killing five people, repeatedly warned they were coming in too fast, roughly 2 minutes ahead of the collision. That's according to highlights of the cockpit recording that the NTSB has released last Wednesday. You'll find more details at srnnews.com. I'm Ron Taylor.
6: The Lord said to him, I never knew you. And then, you know, I reflect back on my life thinking, you know, that's me. I'm like that person. Here I'm proclaiming as well that I claim to know the Lord, but yet I don't really know him.
7: Shtai Gute. Welcome, my friends, to The Storyteller, where you'll find First Nations people from across Native North America who are following Jesus Christ without reservation. Today we'll hear more from Florence Flett, an Ojibwe Cree originally from Red Sucker Lake in Manitoba. Her story may help you sort out where you stand with your Creator. We pick up where she left off, sharing about when her husband's life changed.
6: And so we kind of lived like that in our first couple years in our marriage. Until one day he comes home and says, you know, just really excited. He goes, Flo, you know what happened? Is it? I got saved. And you know, and of course he started preaching to me, you know, you need the Lord too. You need to know the Lord. You need to be forgiven. And I'm like, yeah, right. I'm thinking, you know, wonder how long this is going to last. And so I just kind of like laughed in his face and I was like, tell me about it. And thinking, well, at the same time thinking that I knew more about the Lord than he did because, you know, I did go to church all these years and here, he's preaching to me and telling me all this. And soon afterwards, I just see his life changing, like, you know, right before my eyes. And I'm like, whoa, he's really serious about this. And at the same time, liking who he is. And, you know, just his life has changed. And soon as, you know, seeing how he was witnessing to his family and at the same time too, like, you know, how is that? How can that be? Like, you know, and at the same time too, kind of envious, like, you know, wanting what he has. And seeing his life changing too, like, you know, always wanting to help people and always helping people and encouraging people, you know, you should go to church. And I guess this one time we went to the service and this guy was preaching in Matthew 7, you know, where it says, Lord, Lord, have I known you? Have I done your miracles? And that really spoke to me. Because in the end, the Lord said to him, I never knew you. And then, you know, I reflect back on my life thinking, you know, that's me. I'm like that person. Here I'm proclaiming as well that I claim to know the Lord, but yet I don't really know him. So, you know, hearing that, I said to myself, you know, I think that's it. That is it. So that night I went forward and went to the altar and asked the Lord to forgive me for my misunderstanding and forgive me for my sin. From what I was taught when I was young, that God is love. And I believe that. But I was never taught that you can have a personal relationship with Christ. And I didn't understand that. Not until I realized my own sin. All this time, I thought I was a good person. You know, I went to church. I didn't drink. I didn't do drugs. I didn't even smoke. And, you know, I was a good person. But, you know, realizing that just being a good person is not good enough. You know, just knowing just how sinful I was as well, because there is a reason for that God gave us the Ten Commandments, because to teach us that we are not perfect, teaching us that we can't follow the Ten Commandments. I had closely tried to follow that and thinking, well, as close as I can following that, I realize that I fail. You know, I fell miserably. And knowing that, you know, just seeing my own sin made me realize that I am not perfect, and I am not good enough to enter his kingdom. So when I hear the story of how God loved us so much that he sent his only son to die on the cross for us, I realize how much of a sinner I am because of even in the littlest things, you know, that God loved me so much that he was willing to send his son to die for me because I was not good enough to enter his kingdom. You know, when you look back at your own sin, I felt dirty and unworthy. And at the same time thinking, you know, does God really forgive? Because he does say, I'll forgive you as far as the west and as far as the east. And I guess, you know, that was the battle I was facing. You know, could it be possible? And, you know, just being consumed in my own sin, you know, I wanted to be clean. I wanted to just run up to that altar and say, yes, please, clean me. There was a strong pull, I guess, you know, when as the speaker was talking, and I couldn't wait to talk to one of the leaders at the church or even the pastor himself. And like my heart was burning within. I really wanted to talk to someone. And so the time came when the pastor asked if there was anyone that wanted to receive Christ as their savior. And I probably was the first one at the altar, and I said, yes, I want to know God. I want to be forgiven. And I got to talk to one of the ladies that have been ministering to me, that have been sharing. She showed me God's word. And, you know, I just kind of like, saying, yes, I want to learn more about God, and I want to receive Christ as my Savior, you know, just knowing who I am and what I want. I said, yes, I am ready. And I gave my life to Christ that night. And yes, it was a really freeing experience. And not that the struggle disappears there, but, you know, but knowing from

0: afterwards, you know, long after that, that's when we went to Bible school. And it just seemed like the Lord just called us to his ministry. You know, it just seemed like he just handpicked us to do his work for him. And I guess you could say I don't regret that. And I'm glad that the Lord is able to use us even, like, you know, even to this day. And, you know, just thinking back, you know, lowly me, like, you know, thinking, who am I? Who was I for, you know, for the Lord to use me? But, you know, there are so many scriptures that I've read that has encouraged me that the Lord uses anyone. You know, studying the line of Christ, you know, going way back to Tamar, Rahab, Ruth. You know, these are women of the line of Christ, and these aren't perfect people, but they obeyed the word, and the Lord used them, and that's just an encouraging to me.
1: It's amazing to think that God would use any of us. No one is perfect. We all fall short. That's why he sent his son, the Lord Jesus Christ. He paid the penalty for our sin on the cross, and then God raised him from the dead. When we put our trust in Jesus as our Savior, God credits the payment that he made to our account and declares us right with him. It doesn't matter what we've done. Jesus paid the price so that we could be forgiven. It's an amazing thing. We read in the Bible in 2 Corinthians 5:21 that God made the one who did not know sin to be sin for us, so that in him we would become the righteousness of God. Knowing about God is not enough. Trust in the Lord Jesus Christ, follow him, and watch what he will do. If you would like to know more, please visit our website, withoutreservation.com, and click on the tab, New Life. You can also write to us at The Storyteller, P.O. Box 1001, Bemidji, Minnesota, 56619. Our phone number is 877-766-4648. We're also on Facebook at Without Reservation. Missed a program or want to listen again? 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Thanks for listening, and remember, the greatest story took place at the cross. For the wages of sin is death, but the gift of God is eternal life through Jesus Christ our Lord. My friends, there are more amazing stories to tell, so be sure to join us again next time as we listen to The Storyteller.
2: Hi there, I'm Maggie Johnson. Thanks for listening to today's Wisdom Moment. When I was growing up, one of my favorite things was family devotions. Every day we would read a proverb and hear what God had to say to us. If you're like me, you've maybe struggled in knowing what to read for your personal devotional time. I found that the book of Proverbs is a good choice. It's split up into 31 chapters, perfect for each day of the month. Now my prayer is that as we read a proverb together each day, that your heart and your mind will be open to hear what God wants to tell you today. Let's get started. Proverbs chapter 12. One who loves discipline loves knowledge, but one who hates rebuke is stupid. A good person will obtain favor from the Lord, but he will condemn a person who devises evil. A person will not be established by wickedness, but the root of the righteous will not be moved. An excellent wife is the crown of her husband, but she who shames him is like rottenness in his bones. The thoughts of the righteous are just, but the counsels of the wicked are deceitful. The words of the wicked wait in ambush for blood, but the mouth of the upright will rescue them. The wicked are overthrown and are no more, but the house of the righteous will stand. A person will be praised according to his insight, but one of perverse mind will be despised. Better is one who is lightly esteemed and has a servant than one who honors himself and lacks bread. A righteous person has regard for the life of his animal, but even the compassion of the wicked is cruel. One who works his land will have plenty of bread, but the one who pursues worthless things lacks sense. The wicked person desires the plunder of evil people, but the root of the righteous yields fruit. An evil person is ensnared by the offense of his lips, but the righteous will escape from trouble. A person will be satisfied with the good by the fruit of his words, and the deeds of a person's hands will return to him. The way of the fool is right in his own eyes, but a person who listens to advice is wise. A fool's anger is known at once, but a prudent person conceals dishonor. One who declares truth tells what is right, but false witness, deceit. There is one who speaks rashly like the thrust of the sword, but the tongue of the wise brings healing. Truthful lips will endure forever, but a lying tongue is only for a moment. Deceit is in the heart of those who devise evil, but counselors of peace have joy. No harm happens to the righteous, but the wicked are filled with trouble. Lying lips are an abomination to the Lord, but those who deal faithfully are his delight. A prudent man conceals knowledge, but the heart of fools proclaims foolishness. The hand of the diligent will rule, but the lazy hand will be put to forced labor. Anxiety in a person's heart weighs it down, but a good word makes it glad. The righteous person is a guide to his neighbor, but the way of the wicked leads them astray. A lazy person does not roast his prey, but the precious possession of a person is diligence. In the way of the righteous there is life, and in its pathway there is no death. Proverbs chapter 12. Thanks for joining me for today's Wisdom Moment. In 2 Timothy 3, we are reminded that all Scripture is God-breathed and useful for teaching, correcting, and training us in righteousness. My prayer is that these daily moments in God's Word will equip you for every good work He has planned for you. Join us tomorrow as we continue our journey through Proverbs.

Hear these words from 1 Peter chapter 2, verses 21 through 24. For to this you have been called, because Christ also suffered for you, leaving you an example, so that you might follow in his steps. He committed no sin, neither was deceit found in his mouth. When he was reviled, he did not revile in return. When he suffered, he did not threaten, but continued entrusting himself to him who judges justly. He himself bore our sins in his body on the tree, that we might die to sin and live to righteousness. By his wounds you have been healed.

Sam! Come on!

Jesus and Martha stood outside of Lazarus's tomb. Jesus told her, "Your brother will rise again." And Martha answered him, "I know that he will rise again in the resurrection on the last day." Jesus told her, "I am the resurrection and the life. He who believes in me will live even if he dies. And everyone who lives and believes in me will never die. Do you believe this?" She answered him, "Yes, Lord, I have believed that you are the Christ, the Son of God, even he who comes into the world." Martha believed that Jesus was the resurrection and the life. How about you? Do you believe that Jesus is the resurrection and the life?

This summer, we're reading through the Book of John, and I am very thankful for all the people who came in and read scripture for us so that we could listen through and read through the Book of John together. Towards the end of the book, John said this in chapter 20. Therefore, many other signs Jesus also performed in the presence of the disciples, which are not written in this book. These have been written so that you may believe that Jesus is the Christ, the Son of God, and that by believing you have life in his name. My hope and prayer is that as you listen, as we read through the book of John together this summer, that God will work in your heart, that you will come to experience Jesus, that you will experience his love, his grace, his forgiveness, and his salvation. If you want to know more about how to accept Jesus as your savior and believing in him and what that looks like, please feel free to reach out. You can give us a call at 907-246-7492, or you can give us an email at info@kacan.org. If you're a cannery worker or

0: or a fisherman or even a local who is here and listening and want to know more about what a relationship with Jesus looks like, you're more than welcome to join us at church at Hilltop Christian Fellowship Sundays at 11 o'clock, or stop by the net when it's open. We have a lot of people there who, along with handing you a sweet treat or coffee or hot chocolate, they'd love to talk with you as well.
1: Praise you, Lord. It's so good. Thank you, Lord.

In John chapter 3, Jesus and a Pharisee named Nicodemus had a talk about what it meant to be born again. Jesus said this in verses 14 through 17. As Moses lifted up the serpent in the wilderness, even so must the Son of Man be lifted up, so that whoever believes in him will have eternal life. For God so loved the world, he gave his only begotten Son, that whoever believes in him shall not perish, but have eternal life. For God did not send the Son into the world to judge the world, but that the world might be saved through him.

John 1, verses 1 through 17 says this: In the beginning was the Word, and the Word was with God, and the Word was God. He was in the beginning with God. All things came into being through him, and apart from him, nothing came into being that has come into being. In him was light, and the life was the light of men. The light shines in the darkness, and the darkness did not comprehend it. There came a man sent from God whose name was John. He came as a witness to testify about the light so that all might believe through him. He was not the light, but he came to testify about the light. There was the true light, which, coming into the world, enlightens every man. He was in the world, and the world was made through him, and the world did not know him. He came to his own, and those who were his own did not receive him. But as many as received him, to them he gave the right to become children of God, even to those who believe in his name, who were born not of blood, nor of the will of the flesh, nor of the will of man, but of God. And the Word became flesh, and dwelt among us, and we saw his glory, glory as the only begotten from the Father, full of grace and truth. John testified about him and cried out, saying, This was he of whom I said, He who comes after me has a higher rank than I, for he existed before me. For of his fullness we have all received grace upon grace. For the law was given through Moses. Grace and truth were realized through Jesus Christ.

Matthew 11, Jesus says, "Come to me, all who are weary and heavy laden, and I will give you rest. Take my yoke upon you and learn from me, for I am gentle and humble in heart, and you will find rest for your souls. For my yoke is easy and my burden is light." There are many times where we feel weary, where we feel tired. Many times we find ourselves carrying heavy burdens. Jesus invites us to come to him. He invites us to learn from him. Our situations may not get easier, but Jesus promises that we will find rest for our souls. When we start coming to Jesus and learning from him, we will find that his yoke is easy and his burden is light. As we learn about who Jesus is and spend time with him and in his word, we'll begin to find strength from him to continue to persevere through hard times. It's not easy. Jesus promises to be with us. No matter what you're walking through right now, God is with you, ready to strengthen and encourage you. Let's hold on to that thought as we head into this next song.

Proverbs 3, verses 5 and 6 says this: Trust in the Lord with all your heart and do not lean on your own understanding. In all your ways, acknowledge him, and he will make your path straight.

When I was younger, I used to wake up every night from bad dreams. Dreams of sharks and snakes absolutely terrified me. The fear of sharks has faded, but snakes definitely still there. Bad dreams have stopped years ago, thankfully. But during that time, my mom gave me several scriptures to read through whenever a bad dream woke me up. Psalm 27 became a fast favorite and remains a scripture that I turn to today in times when I feel scared or uncertain of the future. I hope that wherever you are today, whatever circumstances you find yourself in, that these words will bring you comfort, peace, and courage. The Lord is my light and my salvation. Whom shall I fear? The Lord is the defense of my life. Whom shall I dread? When evildoers came upon me to devour my flesh, my adversaries and my enemies, they stumbled and fell. Though a host encamp against me, my heart will not fear. Though war arise against me, in spite of this, I shall be confident. One thing I have asked from the Lord that I shall seek, that I may dwell in the house of the Lord all the days of my life, to behold the beauty of the Lord, and to meditate in his temple. For in the day of trouble he will conceal me in his tabernacle. In the secret place of his tent he will hide me. He will lift me up on a rock, and now my head will be lifted up above my enemies around me. And I will offer in his tent sacrifices with shouts of joy. I will sing, yes, I will sing praises to the Lord. Hear, O Lord, when I cry with my voice. Be gracious to me and answer me. When you said, "Seek my face," my heart said to you, "Your face, O Lord, I shall seek." Do not hide your face from me. Do not turn your servant away in anger. You have been my help. Do not abandon me nor forsake me, O God of my salvation. For my father and my mother have forsaken me, but the Lord will take me up. Teach me your way, O Lord, and lead me in a level path because of my foes. Do not deliver me over to the desires of my adversaries, for false witnesses have risen against me, and such as breathe out violence. I would have despaired unless I had believed that I would see the goodness of the Lord in the land of the living. Wait for the Lord. Be strong and let your heart take courage. Yes, wait for the Lord.

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Psalm 19, verse 14 says, "May the words of my mouth be pleasing to you, Lord." Let that be our prayer as we go about our day.

Coming out of that song, here's a verse to hold on to. Psalm 62, verse 6 says, "Truly He, God, is my rock and my salvation."

my name is Maggie. You're listening to KKN Radio, the voice of Bristol Bay. Thanks for letting us be a part of your day. Ephesians 2, 8 through 10 reminds us, "For by grace you have been saved through faith, and that not of yourselves. It is a gift of God, not as a result of works, so that no one may boast. For we are his workmanship, created in Christ Jesus for good works, which God prepared beforehand, so that we could walk in them."

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Thanks for being here. God says, I am doing a new thing. Maybe this year feels exciting, or maybe it feels uncertain. But either way, God is already at work ahead of you. Even when you can't see the full path, He's making a way. You're not stepping into this season alone. Stay with us as we listen to this next song.

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1: With SRN News, I'm Bob Agnew in Washington. Senator Tom Cotton says he expects Iran to continue efforts to undermine the United States.
2: So, you know, they call us the great Satan. Israel is only the little Satan. So if they have a choice, they're going to try to take on the great Satan first. And that's what they've been doing now, not just for the last 6 months, but the last 47 years.
1: Senator Cotton, an Arkansas Republican, spoke this week with the Salem Radio Network. Inflation was higher in August thanks to surging gasoline prices. More on that from correspondent Michael Harrington.
3: The consumer price index rose 3.4% last month compared with a year ago, the same as in July. But on a monthly basis, inflation accelerated as costs jumped 0.4% from July to August, up from an increase of just 0.1% the previous month. The Federal Reserve is considering whether to lift its short-term interest rate next week, with some officials saying the report could swing them either way.
1: That is Michael Harrington reporting. Diesel prices on the rise, hitting record highs, making life tough for this Missouri farmer who says $6 a gallon for diesel does not help him bring in the crops.
4: We have to harvest. We have to run the machines. We have to use the diesel. So bottom line is it cuts into our bottom line. Things are already tight with input prices on the front end when we plant and everything is going way up. Chemical, fertilizer. But now you add the fuel in. It hurts during the harvest.
1: And on Friday, Saudi Arabia shut down a major pipeline a day after it was attacked by drones. That's opening up a new front.
5: The Houthis made their biggest territorial gains in years along the Bab el-Mandab Strait, one of the world's key shipping lanes. This represents the ongoing threat to global energy security and international commerce posed by regional instability. Saudi Arabia said it had shut down the east-west pipeline after it was attacked the day before.
1: That is correspondent Bernie Bennett reporting. This is SRN News. New poll takes a look at exactly how much evangelism is going on within the church in this country. Here's correspondent Michael Harrington.
3: It comes from Lifeway Research, and it finds that the average Protestant pastor reports about 18 new commitments to Christ within his congregation over the past 12 months. Overall, however, new commitments have declined over the past decade. Lifeway also reports that most pastors and most church members are actively trying to spread the gospel, with many seeking friendships with unsaved people as a way to reach them. Michael Harrington reporting.
1: Anti-Semitism is on the rise in Spain. The country's Jewish umbrella organization reports that anti-Semitic incidents increased by about 15% last year. The Federation of Jewish Communities of Spain says 220 incidents were reported in 2025 in a country that is home to some 70,000 Jews. In fact, anti-Semitism is up all around the world. Some of the worst of it is being seen in Western Europe. This is SRN News. Correspondent Charles De La Desma reports police say five people were killed, 40 others injured after a Dutch tour bus crashed in eastern Switzerland this week.
6: The bus carrying 45 people slammed into a roadside crash barrier and overturned on Thursday afternoon between the Swiss villages of Souch and Vernez. Three people remain in serious condition at the hospital. Prosecutors and police are investigating the incident, though no other vehicles are believed to be involved. OED, the travel agency behind the trip, expressed shock and devastation, while Swiss President Guy Parmelin has vowed a thorough investigation. Images show crews cutting into the overturned bus with power saws. I'm Charles de Ledesma.
1: It was a winning session on Wall Street on Friday. The Dow was up more than 500 points. Closing bell. More on these stories at srnnews.com.

Hi, I'm Maggie, and I'm glad you're listening today. Proverbs reminds us to trust the Lord with all of our hearts. You don't have to have everything mapped out, just the next step. God promises to guide you as you go. Thanks for making us a part of your day. Here's some music to carry you along.

Thanks for tuning in today. Here's a word of hope. God says, "For I know the plans I have for you." Even when life feels messy or uncertain, His plans are good, full of hope and a future. Let that truth steady your hearts today as we head into this next song.

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Thanks for spending part of your day with us. If this season already feels like a long road, hear this promise from Isaiah 40. Those who hope in the Lord will renew their strength. God doesn't just give strength at the start. He keeps renewing it along the way. Stay tuned as we listen to this next song.

Hi, I'm Maggie. Paul reminds us in Philippians chapter 3 that he forgot what was behind and pressed on toward what was ahead. That's good encouragement for today. You're not defined by last year's mistakes. God invites you to move forward in grace, eyes fixed on him. Thanks for making us a part of your day. Here's our next song.

Thanks for listening to KAKN Radio. Remember this from Philippians chapter 4. You can bring everything to God in prayer, and His peace will guard your heart and mind. Take a deep breath. God's got you. Let's listen to this next song together.

My name is Maggie, and you're listening to KCAN Radio. Thanks for being with us today. When I was 18, I went to live at a women's ministry for almost a year. When I walked in, I was struggling. It was a hard time in my life, and honestly, I couldn't believe that I, a Christian who grew up in a godly home, had gotten to that point. When my parents and I walked in, we were greeted by the ministry's counselor. We sat down, and she said, "I believe that you are here for such a time as this." She was referring to the verse in Esther chapter 4. Esther suddenly became queen, and she was soon placed in a position where she could save her people. She had to go to the king, something she was afraid to do. Her cousin Mordecai told her, "Who knows? Maybe you've been placed here for such a time as this." Esther was placed in a hard situation. Maybe you're in a hard situation wondering, "Lord, what am I doing here? What is your plan in this?" I felt that way when I was 18, and still do sometimes. I want to encourage you that, wherever you are, that you're here for such a time as this. Allow God to work in and through you, and He will do great things.

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1: With SRN News, I'm Bob Agnew in Washington. President Trump has held talks in Dublin with the Irish President, Catherine Connolly, during a weekend visit centered on a major golf tournament at his course on the Atlantic coast. During a photo opportunity, he was also asked about the war with Iran.
2: When will the war with Iran end, Mr. President?
3: I think very soon. I think it'll be probably right after the Trump's. They're trying to hold out as long as they can to complicate the election, but I think people are wise to it because Iran cannot have a nuclear weapon. It's very simple. This is a very simple thing.
1: And the president also met with Ireland's prime minister, and he plans to address U.S. and Irish business leaders as well. The GOP midterm convention wrapped up in Dallas this week.
4: President Trump closed the first Republican midterm convention in Dallas, leading thousands of supporters in a pledge to vote November 3rd with a blunt warning not to stay home. The president again promised a $5,000 dividend if Republicans win Congress and said a Democrat takeover would erase the tax cuts and hit Texas energy. Willie Nelson, Washington.
1: Also at SRNnews.com, surging gas prices led to rising inflation in August. We get a closer look at the numbers and what was behind them from correspondent Michael Harrington.
5: The Labor Department's Consumer Price Index rose 3.4% last month compared with a year ago. That's the same as in July. But on a monthly basis, inflation accelerated as costs jumped 0.4 from July to August. The Federal Reserve, which is tasked with keeping inflation in check, typically lifts borrowing costs to slow spending and limit price increases. This report could trigger a change in interest rates next week.
1: And that is correspondent Michael Harrington reporting. It was a winning session to end the week on Wall Street after plenty of ups and downs and mostly negative sessions all week long. The major indexes all surged, including the Dow Jones Industrial Average. It was up by 509 points by the closing bell. This is SRN News. Germany has told the United Nations top court that a genocide case over weapons sales to Israel was improperly filed by Nicaragua and should be tossed out. The Central American country accuses Berlin of violating the Genocide Convention and international humanitarian law by facilitating acts of genocide in Gaza simply by providing support to Israel. Americans have a negative view of Islam.
5: A new poll from the Pew Research Center finds 51% of the general public thinks that Islam is more likely than other religions to encourage violence by its followers. 76% of Republicans believe that, as do 29% of Democrats. The survey also reveals that 42% of Americans think that Muslims have had a negative impact on the country versus 17% who say they've had a positive impact and 40% of respondents who say it's been neither good nor bad. Michael Harrington reporting.
1: And this is SRN News. A prosecutor investigating Trump foes says he has resigned.
6: An ally of President Donald Trump says he has resigned from his post leading a Justice Department investigation into whether former law enforcement and intelligence officials conspired against the Republican president. Joe DeGeneva says it was an honor and a privilege to serve Trump and the Justice Department. The 81-year-old declined to comment on the circumstances of his departure just 5 months after he was brought back to the Justice Department in April and given the responsibility for an investigation aimed at trying to establish a conspiracy against Trump. I'm Lisa Dwyer.
1: Lawmakers worried about the existential risk posed by new artificial intelligence products demanded information from OpenAI on Thursday with separate queries that underscored growing concerns in Washington about the technology's potential to elude human control. You'll find more on these stories at SRNnews.com.

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Elijah heard God not in the fire or the wind, but in a gentle whisper. Sometimes we have to quiet our hearts and let God speak. Let's do that as we head into this next song.

And I have to say the words I fear the most, I just don't know. And the questions without answers come and paralyze the dancer. So I stand here on the

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The story of the Good Samaritan reminds us that loving others often looks like simple kindness. Let's carry that into the next song.

Hi, my name is Maggie, and I'm glad you tuned in today. As you make plans or set goals, hold on to this truth. God is faithful. The same God who carried you through last year will carry you through this one too. Thanks for making us a part of your day.

0: 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In Dillingham at 104.9 megahertz with 0.041 watts effective radiated power. In Igigagik at 106.9 megahertz with 0.091 watts effective radiated power. 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
1: With SRN News, I'm Bob Agnew in Washington. Friday marked 25 years since the September 11, 2001 terrorist attacks, and there were commemorations around the country to mark that occasion. A Texas Democrat running for the U.S. Senate is facing questions about a major shift on transgender athletes in women's sports.
2: State Representative James Tallarico now says he opposes transgender participation when it threatens safety or fairness. But critics point to his earlier votes against bans on men competing in women's sports and gender transition procedures for minors.
1: And that is John Scott reporting. 25 years after 9/11, Al-Qaeda is said to be weaker now as a centralized organization, but its affiliates remain a serious threat.
3: The group's most active front is Africa's Sahel, where Al-Qaeda-linked JNIM is expanding across Mali and Burkina Faso, with violence spreading toward coastal West Africa. The region accounted for more than half of the world's terrorism-related deaths last year. Al-Qaeda-linked militants are also active in Somalia, while an affiliated network is intensifying attacks in Pakistan. Ron Taylor reporting.
1: And it will be a busy week ahead on Wall Street. It was actually a booming session to end the week on Friday as the Dow Jones Industrial Average gained more than 500 points by the closing bell. Here's a look at the week ahead from Seth Sutel.
4: Markets are getting an important update on interest rates this week. The Federal Reserve is expected to raise its benchmark rate at its latest policy meeting, which winds up on Wednesday. Inflation has been consistently coming in ahead of the Fed's 2% target. Fed Chair Kevin Warsh has promised to deliver price stability. The Fed's main tool for fighting inflation is raising its short-term interest rate, which makes borrowing money more expensive. That has the effect of tapping the brakes on the economy. Markets are also getting an update on retail sales for August on Wednesday.
1: And that's Seth Sutel. This is SRN News. New warning about a Disney show aimed at kids. Here's correspondent Michael Harrington.
5: The group 1 Million Moms says parents need to be aware of Coven Academy, a new program streaming on Disney Plus that follows the exploits of a group of young women learning to be witches. The OMM report says, quote, Coven Academy uses New Orleans as its backdrop, where teen witches and warlocks are caught up in what Disney describes as supernatural wars, forbidden love interests, and influential dangerous desires. Michael Harrington reporting.
1: Samaritan's Purse is rushing aid to flood-stricken Nepal. A 767 cargo plane from the giant Christian Relief Agency has landed in Kathmandu, carrying more than 40 tons of desperately needed supplies. Those include heavy-duty tarps, blankets, water filters, hygiene kits, solar lights, and other critical needs. Samaritan's Purse has also reached out to trusted partners on the ground in that region. This is SRN News. New facts being found about the closest planet to the sun.
6: A new study shows that Mercury may be shrinking faster than expected. Scientists from the German Aerospace Center reported Thursday that Mercury's shrinkage may be 30% greater than previously believed. They say that represents a loss in diameter of as much as 14 miles, significant for a planet that is barely 3,000 miles across. Mercury has been shrinking ever since its formation because of internal cooling, which is tightening the surface like a girdle to fit its new slimmer cell. Keith Peters reporting.
1: A major AI research and development company says it took steps to stop its product from being used for harmful purposes. Anthropic says it has blocked efforts by bad actors to use its artificial intelligence models for malicious activity, things like cyber attacks, unwarranted surveillance, and research that could have led to biological weapons. More details at srnnews.com.

Trust sometimes comes before understanding. Noah understood that. God asked him to build and prepare an ark for years before the flood came. Noah trusted God, and God saved him and his family. It can be hard to trust God without understanding what's going on or why. I suppose that's why it's called trust. God is faithful. When we place our trust in Him, He won't fail us.

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I want to encourage you to keep walking with Jesus, rooted, built up, and thankful. When Christ is your foundation, no season can shake you. Stay with us as we head into this next song. Yeah.

Hey, my name is Maggie. Thanks for listening to KCAN today. In Luke 15, Jesus tells three parables. The parable of the lost sheep, the parable of the lost coin, and the parable of the lost son, or more commonly recognized as the prodigal son. In each story, one thing was lost, found, and then rejoicing ensued. The sheep was loved and valued by its shepherd, the coin by the woman, and the son loved and valued by his father. These parables remind us how much God loves and values each one of us. You are loved and valued by your Heavenly Father. If you've been running, God is waiting for you, just like the father in the story, with open arms. Here's a song that celebrates that love.

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When he stepped out of the boat, it wasn't about perfect faith. It was about just enough faith to take the step. His footing was sure as long as he kept his eyes on Jesus. Let's do that today. Thanks for listening.

Hi, my name is Maggie, and you're listening to KCAN Radio. We're glad you're here. The story of the loaves and the fish remind me that God can do a lot with a little. I wonder if it was hard for the little boy to hand over his food to Jesus. It can be hard for us to give what we have to Jesus, too. Maybe you're struggling with releasing something to him. It can be hard to trust him, but if he can turn a few fish and a few loaves into a meal for over 5,000 people, imagine what he can do with what we bring him.

Coming out of that song, I'm reminded of Psalm 23 and how God walks with us, even through the valleys. You're not walking alone. Here's another song to encourage you.

Hi, my name is Maggie. I was thinking about how David faced Goliath with faith instead of fear. David knew that God was with him. God is with us too, no matter what we're facing. Let's head into the next song.

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1: With SRN News, I'm Bob Agnew in Washington. The 9/11 Victims Compensation Fund is reporting an enormous number of people have passed away from toxins at Ground Zero, and thousands of others are still sick 2.5 decades after the attacks.
2: The 25-year mark has now passed, but the pain and suffering continues as so many first responders, news reporters and cameramen, and Manhattan residents have respiratory illnesses and cancer relating to 9/11 toxins that they inhaled and were exposed to. The numbers are staggering. The 9/11 Victims Compensation Fund says close to 9,000 people have died and close to 60,000 have been diagnosed with cancer. Laura Winters reports.
1: Friday marked the 25th anniversary, and there were commemorations around the country.
3: President Donald Trump said on Friday, "We renewed our promise we made that day.
4: Today we renew the sacred oath that we first swore in their names a quarter of a century ago. We will never, ever forget."
3: Defense Secretary Pete Hegseth said 9/11 inspired many to enlist.
5: In the book of Isaiah, Isaiah said, "Here I am, Lord, send me." And in the days, the weeks that followed, millions of Americans said, "Here we are, send us."
3: SRN military analyst Robert McGinnis said some Democratic candidates deny the events even happened.
6: There's a lot of lack of understanding as to what happened on 9/11.
3: Bernie Bennett reporting.
1: As for the current conflict with an Islamic entity, Senator Tom Cotton says Trump administration should not trust Iran.
7: I will say that we should assume that Iran is up to no good. Have been up to no good for 47 years. That's one of the reasons why we decided to strike their nuclear facility and destroy it last year, and why we delivered such a severe blow to their missile and mare.
1: And Iran remains the world's largest state sponsor of terrorism around the world. This is SRN News. A religious freedom battle is underway in Europe. Here's correspondent Michael Harrington.
8: A growing number of people on the continent who were baptized in the Catholic Church as children are now declaring themselves non-religious and are demanding that the Church erase their baptismal records. The claim is that the records violate the European Union's data protection law, and the Court of Justice of the European Union is considering the case. Catholic officials say the EU has no authority over internal church documents. Michael Harrington reporting.
1: Former WNBA star Enes Kanter-Freedom has filed a lawsuit against the WNBA Chicago Sky. That's because of his removal from a game and subsequent ban from future games. The team barred Freedom from their arena after he was ejected from a game against the Indian Fever just last month. He was kicked out after being confronted by a Sky guard, Natasha Cloud, over a T-shirt he was wearing, which was critical of the LGBT agenda. This is SRN News. Anthropic says some people in Yemen were trying to use artificial intelligence to make more sophisticated missiles.
9: Anthropic says it has blocked the accounts of Claude users in a Houthi-controlled area of northern Yemen who tried to use AI code to develop advanced missile guidance systems. The account users apparently tried to test a guided rocket and returned to the chatbot to find out why it had failed. The Houthis have already used Iranian-made missiles and unmanned submarines. The report suggests the rebels are trying to develop more sophisticated weapons as they fight to seize territory, damage Saudi oil facilities, and attack shipping. I'm Jennifer King.
1: 90 Grand Slam tournaments have passed since the last U.S. male player managed to win the U.S. Open on home soil or any of the other three majors until last night. Francis Tiafoe and Ben Shelton faced off at the U.S. Open semifinals, aiming to end a long drought for American win, and Shelton came out on top in that contest. More of these stories at SRNNews.com.

My name is Maggie. Thanks for being with us today. The woman at the well reminds us that Jesus meets us right where we are, not where we think we should be. Here's our next song.

Hi, I'm Dave Perkins. You know, sometimes as I listen to these songs, I just get filled with praise. Hebrews 9:29 reminds me that Jesus offered himself once to bear the sins of many, and now he's coming back to bring full salvation to those who wait eagerly. I'm counting on that promise every day. I pray that you're reminded of that as you continue to listen to these worship songs.

I'm Maggie. Thanks for making KACAN a part of your day. We're glad you're here. You know, there are two words that bring comfort and joy and relief to me as I read through the book of Romans. But God. In the chapters leading up to that verse, Paul talks about our sinful nature, righteousness, and justification. As I read through it, the weight of my sin, the realization of my need for a Savior, stares me in the face. Romans 5 verse 8 says, "But God demonstrates His own love towards us in this, that while we were yet sinners, Christ died for us." God loves you, so much so that He sent His Son to die for you, for your sins, so that you can have the opportunity to spend eternity with Him. Have you accepted Jesus as your Savior? It's my prayer that you, wherever you are, will experience God's love and come to know Him as your Savior. Let's ponder that as we head into this next song.

My name is Maggie, and one of my favorite things about Christian radio is that I love how God can use something as simple as a song to encourage our hearts. So let's stay encouraged today as we listen together here on The Voice of Bristol Bay.

Psalm 118, verse 24 reminds us that this is the day the Lord has made. So wherever you are, let's choose joy together as we head into the next song.

Hi, my name is Maggie. Here's a quick reminder that God's grace is new every single morning, and that includes today, no matter how it's gone so far. Thanks for joining us today here on KAKN.

Brothers and sisters, though they took Jesus' lifeless body from the cross to a borrowed tomb, we are here to give you the greatest news ever told. He didn't stay in the grave. He is risen.

Thanks for listening today. We're glad you're here. Colossians chapter 3 says, "Let the peace of Christ rule in your hearts." Let's carry that peace into this next song.

My name is Maggie. Thanks for listening to us today on The Voice of Bristol Bay. If you're feeling worn out, remember this. God gives strength to those who wait on Him. Let's remember that as we listen to this next song.

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This next song is for anyone who needs a little light in the middle of a tough season. We're glad you're here.

Hi, my name is Maggie. Thanks for joining us here on The Voice of Bristol Bay. When the Apostle Paul wrote his letter to the Philippians, one of his goals was to encourage them. All of us need encouragement at one point or another. Maybe you're anxious or worried about something right now. Here's what God wants to tell you from Philippians chapter 4, verses 4 through 9. Rejoice in the Lord always. Again, I will say rejoice. Let your gentle spirit be made known to all men. The Lord is near. Be anxious for nothing, but in everything by prayer and supplication, with thanksgiving, let your requests be made known to God. And the peace of God which surpasses all comprehension will guard your hearts and minds in Christ Jesus. Finally, brethren, whatever is true, whatever is honorable, whatever is right, whatever is pure, whatever is lovely, whatever is of good repute, if there is any excellence, if there is anything worthy of praise, dwell on these things. The things you have learned and received and heard and seen in me, practice these things, and the God of peace will be with you. Lord, thank you for being near to us. Thank you that we can bring all of our anxiousness, worries, and requests to you. Thank you for the true peace that only you can give. Help us to dwell on you and come to you first in everything. We love you, Lord. In your name we pray. Amen.

Hi everyone, Maggie here. One of the most comforting things I've learned is that God meets us exactly where we are, not where we think we should be. Psalm 139 says He knows us completely. If you're feeling unfinished or unsure today, be encouraged. God is not surprised by your story. Let's head back to the music.

Hi, I'm Maggie. Thanks for listening to KACAN. Psalm 55 says to cast your cares on the Lord, and He will sustain you. Letting go isn't easy, but it brings peace. If you're holding on to something today, maybe this is your reminder. You don't have to carry it alone. Here's our next song. You

0: This is KAKN Naknek, KAKD Dillingham, KIGI Igiagik, K275AW Manicotec, K280FE Igiagik, the voice of Bristol Bay.
1: With SRN News, I'm Mary Rose. 25 years after 9/11, Al-Qaeda is weaker as a centralized organization, but its affiliates remain a serious threat. Correspondent Ron Taylor reports.
2: The group's most active front is Africa's Sahel, where Al-Qaeda-linked JNIM is expanding across Mali and Burkina Faso, with violence spreading toward coastal West Africa. The region accounted for more than half of the world's terrorism-related deaths last year. Al-Qaeda-linked militants are also active in Somalia, while an affiliated network is intensifying attacks in Pakistan. Ron Taylor reporting.
1: 25 years after 9/11, one historian says predictions of American decline have proven wrong. Correspondent Richard Boyd reports.
3: Niall Ferguson argues that the United States remains the world's leading economic and military power. America's share of G7 economic output has grown since 2001, while the shale revolution sharply increased domestic oil and natural gas production. Ferguson says the dollar remains a global safe haven and that America's rivals face even deeper problems, leaving the United States still number one by most measures. Richard Boyd reporting.
1: Diesel prices in the U.S. have hit yet another record, soaring past $6 a gallon on average, as Washington's war with Iran disrupts the world's flow of fuel. The national average of nearly $6.06 is up from $5.85 last week and almost $3.71 from this time last year, according to Motor Club AAA. Higher diesel prices mean more expensive transportation for a long list of everyday goods. That's because diesel is used for many freight and delivery networks. And some businesses have already passed along steeper costs to consumers in the form of added fees. This is SRN News. A warning about a new Disney show for kids. Correspondent Michael Harrington reports.
4: The group 1 Million Moms says parents need to be aware of Coven Academy, a new program streaming on Disney Plus that follows the exploits of a group of young women learning to be witches. The OMM report says, quote, Coven Academy uses New Orleans as its backdrop, where teen witches and warlocks are caught up in what Disney describes as supernatural wars, forbidden love interests, and influential dangerous desires. Michael Harrington reporting.
1: Former NBA player Enes Kanter Freedom has sued the WNBA's Chicago Sky after being ejected from a game and banned from future games as the team's arenas at their arena. Freedom says he was removed after Chicago Sky guard Natasha Cloud confronted him over a T-shirt reading women, noun, adult, human, female. This is SRN News. New facts are being found about the closest planet to the sun.
5: A new study shows that Mercury may be shrinking faster than expected. Scientists from the German Aerospace Center reported Thursday that Mercury's shrinkage may be 30% greater than previously believed. They say that represents a loss in diameter of as much as 14 miles, significant for a planet that is barely 3,000 miles across. Mercury has been shrinking ever since its formation because of internal cooling, which is tightening the surface like a girdle to fit its new, slimmer cell. Keith Peters reporting.
1: Hawaii is expanding disaster support services for residents affected by hurricanes Lowell and Lila. The statewide disaster case management program will deploy more than 80 case managers to help survivors assess their needs and develop recovery plans. More details at srnnews.com.
6: 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It's called Not So Fast. Has the church really replaced Israel? Focusing today on a passage, again, that's often used by Christians to show that God is taking these titles in the Bible, like Jewish and Israel and really giving them a new definition. Is that really what God is doing? Well, not so fast. Today we're at Romans 9:6. Not all those from Israel are Israel. Now, if you missed the previous episodes, you can listen on our website at foiradio.org. And we've really appreciated our listeners' comments. Keep them coming, everybody. But before we get to Romans 9:6, let's see what's happening in the news. Macklemore, the American musician, sparked backlash after using his opening set for Ed Sheeran at MetLife Stadium to call for a free Palestine and, in front of 80,000 people, accused Israel of committing genocide in Gaza. The Israeli-American Council responded with a petition urging Ed Sheeran to remove Macklemore from the rest of the tour, accusing him of spreading anti-Semitic propaganda. Well, here's my take. Macklemore should do just a little bit more research. Israel has given Palestinians multiple attempts to establish their own state, going back to 1937, even before Israel existed. See, maybe Israel, Macklemore, isn't the problem. Maybe the problem is Hamas and other Palestinian terror organizations that oppress their own people. Welcome, everyone. We are in a series called Not So Fast. Does the church really replace Israel? We've been looking at verses, especially from the Apostle Paul, that are often construed to reinterpret titles like Jew or Israel to mean Christians or the church. And we want to ask ourselves, though, is that what Paul really meant? You know, not so fast. That's what I want to get at here. Now, last week, we looked at Romans 2, verses 28 and 29, and the claim that Paul redefines Jewish identity around something inward and spiritual. Now, we saw that Paul's contrast may not be between an ethnic Jewish person and a so-called true spiritual Jew, but between the Jewish person who is on display before people and the Jewish person whose hidden faithfulness in secret is known by God. We also saw that circumcision of the heart is not a new Christian concept invented by the Apostle Paul, but thoroughly a Jewish covenantal idea rooted and grounded in the book of Deuteronomy and the prophets as well. So Romans 2 does not require us to conclude that Gentile Christians become Jewish people or that the church becomes the new Israel. Today, though, we're going to turn to a different passage that is often treated as major evidence that Paul has redefined Israel. Romans 9:6, Paul writes this, "For they are not all Israel who are of Israel," or even stated in another way, "not all those from Israel are Israel." You know, when we first read this, it sounds like exactly the kind of distinction replacement theology needs. There is, we're told, ethnic Israel on one hand and a deeper spiritual Israel on the other. The first is based on physical descent, and the second is based on faith. And because Gentiles believe in Christ, Gentile Christians can now be included in this new spiritual Israel. That interpretation, it sounds plausible, but once again, not so fast. Look, the question we need to ask is not what biblical or theological system can we build from this verse. The first question is actually so much more simple. What problem is Paul actually trying to solve here? And Romans chapter 9 makes that problem very clear. Paul had just spent 8 chapters explaining the gospel in Romans. Humanity is sinful. God has revealed his righteousness in Christ Jesus. Jews and Gentiles alike are justified by faith. There is no condemnation for those who are in Christ Jesus. The Spirit gives life. God is working all things together for the good of those who love him. And Romans 8 ends with one of the strongest declarations of God's faithfulness in all of Scripture. Nothing can separate us from the love of God, which is in Christ Jesus our Lord. Amen and amen. Then Romans 9 begins, and suddenly Paul is grieving. He says that he has great sorrow and continual grief in his heart. He goes as far as to say that he wishes himself accursed from Christ for the sake of his brethren, his kinsmen according to the flesh. And who are they? Well, Paul tells us they're Israelites. And then he begins listing the enormous privileges that God gave to Israel. To whom pertained the adoption, he writes. The glory, the covenant, the giving of the law, the service of God, and the promises. Of whom are the fathers, and from whom, according to the flesh, Christ came. That list is staggering. Israel received the covenant. Israel received the Torah, the law. Israel received the promises. Israel received the patriarchs. And through Israel came the Messiah. But see, now there's an enormous problem here. If Jesus is Israel's Messiah, why are so many Israelites not believing in him? And that is the crisis behind Romans chapter 9. Paul's not having an abstract discussion about how to define Israel. He's defending the faithfulness of God, because if God made a promise to Israel, and if the majority of Israel is now rejecting the Messiah, someone could raise a devastating question. Has God's word failed? And that's why in Romans 9:6, it begins the way it does, which is, but it's not that the word of God has taken no effect. That's what Paul says. In other words, Paul knows exactly what the objection is. You preached that God is faithful. You preached that nothing can separate God's people from his love. But what about Israel? God gave Israel promises. And now many Israelites are rejecting the gospel. Did God's word fail? And Paul's answer, of course, is no. And that is when he says, for they are not all Israel who are Israel. So what does Paul actually mean here? Now, a common interpretation says that Paul is redefining Israel. There's the physical Israel, and now there's the spiritual Israel. Physical Israel consists of ethnic Jews, while spiritual Israel consists of everyone who believes in Jesus, Jew or Gentile. But there's a major problem with that reading. Paul's next examples do not move toward the expansion of Israel, but actually toward narrowing. I want to say that again. When Paul moves from Romans 9:6, he does not move toward the expansion of Israel. He actually moves toward narrowing. And this is the heart of the argument, and it's worth remembering in one simple sentence. Paul's logic in Romans 9 and 11 favors the fewer and not the more. Did you hear that? The fewer and not the more. Watch what Paul does. Immediately after saying, not all those from Israel are Israel, he goes back to Abraham. Romans 9:7 says, nor are they all children because they are the seed of Abraham. But in Isaac, your seed shall be called. Now remember, Abraham had more than one son. He had Ishmael and Isaac. Both were physical descendants of Abraham. But God chose Isaac as the line that the covenant promise would advance. Paul's reasoning is not Abraham's family plus outsiders. It's Abraham's descendants narrow to Isaac. And then Paul goes even one step further than the next generation. Isaac had two sons, remember, twins, Jacob and Esau. Both had the same father, both had the same mother. They were twins. And yet, before they were born, before either one had done good or evil, God says, the older shall serve the younger. Paul even quotes from Malachi, where Malachi says, Jacob I have loved, but Esau I have hated. Again, notice the direction of the argument. Isaac's descendants are narrowed to Jacob. And remember, Jacob is Israel. So Paul's pattern is really straightforward here. Abraham had many descendants, but in Romans 9, it focuses on the narrow Isaac. And then Isaac had descendants, but then it focuses on that covenant line that was narrowed to who? Jacob. And now in Paul's generation, there is a believing remnant of Jewish people within Israel that have placed their trust in Jesus as the Messiah. And that movement is from the larger group to the chosen remnant. Paul reasons to fewer, not more. That is a crucial observation, because Romans 9:6 is not saying there's an ethnic Israel and now God is expanding Israel to include Gentiles. Did you ever notice Paul has not even introduced Gentiles into this particular sentence? His argument is about a selection within Abraham's family and within Israel's own ancestral story. The question is not how can Gentiles become Israel? The question is how can God's promises remain faithful when only part of Israel presently believes? And Paul's answer is rooted in something the Hebrew scriptures have shown from the very beginning. God often carried his purposes forward through a chosen remnant within a larger group. And Paul returns to that exact story in Romans 11. He asks something. Has God cast away his people? That's Israel. And the answer with the strongest possible language is what? Certainly not. May it never be. And then Paul points to himself. For I also am an Israelite of the seed of Abraham, of the tribe of Benjamin. Notice Paul doesn't say, I used to be an Israelite, but now I'm a Christian. He actually calls himself an Israelite. Then he invokes Elijah and the 7,000 Israelites that did not bow a knee to Baal and says in Romans 11:5, again, another story of narrowing and remnant. He says, even so then, at this present time, there is a remnant according to the election of grace. That helps us understand Romans chapter 9, verse 6. See, there is Israel. And within Israel, there is presently a believing remnant. The remnant does not replace Israel. The remnant is part of Israel. And this is exactly how remnant theology works throughout the entire Old Testament. When only a remnant of Israel is faithful, the rest of the nation does not suddenly stop being Israel. You don't have a true Israel over here and a non-Israel over there. You have Israel. And within Israel, you have a faithful remnant through whom God is presently carrying forward his purposes. Now listen, when we come back, we're going to continue our discussion on Romans 9 and show that just because the Apostle Paul invokes Israel's patriarch, Abraham, it doesn't mean God is expanding the meaning of Israel. Because remember, context matters. So stick around.
7: If you follow the news these days, you may feel the world seems out of control.
6: You know, it certainly can feel that way because uncertain times leave many people asking, where have we come from and why are we here and where are we going and really, what on earth is God doing?
7: Well, thankfully, the Bible has the answers.
6: It certainly does. And actually, Dr. Reynolds Schauer's What on Earth is God Doing is one of our most popular books here at the Friends of Israel. 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
7: It's such a great book. 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
6: Welcome back, everyone. We are in the middle of a series called Not So Fast. Has the Church Really Replaced Israel? And we're examining verses often used by Christians to redefine titles like Jewish or Israel to describe Christians or the church. In fact, I just saw a post on Facebook the other day where a person used Romans 2, 28 and 29, our verse from last week, to say any Christian can become a Jewish person by faith in Jesus. Not so fast. See, today we're looking at Romans 9, 6, for not all those who are descended from Israel are Israel. Now, someone might point to Galatians 3 and say, but Paul calls believers Abraham's seed. And that's true. Galatians 3:29 says, if you are Christ's, then you are Abraham's seed and heirs according to the promise. But we have to be careful with biblical language. See, Abraham is the father of Israel, but Abraham is also promised to become the father of many nations. So Abrahamic language does not automatically equal Israel language. See, Gentiles can become children of Abraham by faith without becoming Jacob or Israel. And that distinction matters because Israel does not receive its name from Abraham. Remember that. Israel receives its name from Jacob. Follow that pattern there of narrowing that we talked about in Romans chapter 9. In Galatians, Abram is the father of many nations. But in Romans chapter 9, Abraham is the father of Isaac, the grandfather of Jacob, who is Israel. So when Paul uses Abrahamic categories for Gentiles, we should not automatically conclude that every Abrahamic title becomes an Israelite title. Context has to decide. And in Romans 9, 6 through 13, the context is selection within the ancestral family. Abraham to Isaac, Isaac to Jacob, and then Paul's own generation, Israel, to a believing remnant within Israel. Again, Paul reasons to fewer, not more. Now, we should make an important qualification here. Romans 9 through 11 absolutely has a great deal to say about Gentiles. Paul is thrilled that Gentiles are coming to faith in Jesus. Gentile inclusion is an enormous part of God's redemptive plan. It goes all the way back to Genesis chapter 12. But by the end of Romans 9, Paul is openly discussing Gentiles who did not pursue righteousness, but attained righteousness by faith. And Romans 11 devotes enormous attention to Gentile salvation. So the point is not that Romans 9 through 11 has nothing to say about Gentile inclusion. It obviously does. The point is more precise, though. Gentile inclusion has always been connected to the promise God made to Abraham. But it's not the same thing as redefining Israel. That distinction may seem small, but it has enormous biblical and theological consequences. If Paul can include Gentiles in covenant blessing without renaming them Israel, then participation does not require replacement. And that is exactly what we see in Romans 11. Gentiles do not replace the natural branches of the olive tree. They are grafted in alongside them. Paul actually warns Gentile believers against this arrogance. I think this is actually very apropos for the time that we're living in today, with anti-Semitism on the rise, especially anti-Semitism that we're seeing within the church. Paul tells Gentile believers in Romans 11, do not boast against the branches. Why? Because Gentile salvation should produce humility, not triumphalism. Paul reminds them, you don't support the root. The root supports you. And who's the root? Abraham, Isaac, and Jacob. That is almost the opposite of replacement thinking. The Gentile church is not presented as a brand new tree planted after the old tree was uprooted. Gentile believers have been graciously and mercifully grafted into a story that began long before them. And Paul insists that God is not finished with the natural branches. He says that God is able to graft them in again. The present unbelief of many Israelites is real, but Paul does not interpret that unbelief as the cancellation of Israel. So when we return to Romans 9:6 and hear, not all those from Israel are Israel, we should resist the temptation to immediately read ethnic Israel versus the church. That is not where Paul's argument goes. The issue is God's faithfulness to Israel in the face of widespread Jewish unbelief in Jesus. Paul's answer is that God's purposes have often advanced through election and remnant. Isaac rather than Ishmael, Jacob rather than Esau, and now a believing remnant within Israel. See, Paul reasons to fewer, not more. And in Romans 11, it tells us that the present situation is not the end of the story. That's what Paul wants us to know. Israel's unbelief is partial. Israel's hardening has a limit. The natural branches can be grafted in again. And Paul looks forward with hope to God's continuing faithfulness to a people he has not rejected. That means Romans 9:6 does not require us to conclude that Israel has been expanded to include Gentiles. It may actually point to us in the opposite direction. Paul distinguishes within Israel rather than redefining who Israel is. So when someone says Romans 9:6 proves that there's now a spiritual Israel made up of believing Jews and Gentiles, perhaps the best response is the response that we've been learning all throughout this series. Not so fast. The remnant remains within Israel. Gentiles are graciously grafted in. And through it all, God's word has not failed and it will not fail. That is ultimately Paul's concern in Romans 9 and all the way through to 11. The faithfulness of God. And that may be the most important lesson of all. Even when human unbelief seems to call God's promises into question, God has not forgotten what he has said. He has not lost control of his plan. He has not abandoned his people. And he has not failed to keep his word.
2: Now, Apples of Gold, a dramatic reading from the life and ministry of Holocaust survivor Zvi Kalischer.
8: Israel is constantly being attacked by bloodthirsty people who seek to annihilate us. But no power on earth can stand against God. Recently, I was stationed in Samaria in the army. And one day we went to a restaurant in Shechem, and inside were several Arabs. When they began to say things against us, I responded in Arabic, "As long as you continue to follow after darkness, you will remain blind. Having Russia on your side will not help you. You are not strong enough to fight the battle." Soon more Arabs entered the restaurant, all likewise confident in themselves. I said, "You can see how many people you have and how many people we have. This fact alone should show you how weak you are." One replied, "That does not make sense. We have so many people and you have so few." I answered, "We are small in quantity, but we are great in quality. Your past experiences and wars against us should prove that to you." "What is your secret?" one asked. I replied, "As a soldier, I cannot disclose military secrets. But as a believer, I can tell you the secret is to fear God and follow only Him. Then you will no longer hate Israel. We pray to Allah and to His prophet Muhammad." I said, "There is only one God. We do not pray to our prophets. They are no longer alive and they cannot help us. We must open our hearts to God. He is merciful and ready to help us when we pray to Him." I opened my Bible and read, first in Hebrew to the Israeli soldiers, and then in Arabic. The Arabs were surprised, but then they realized, "I believe in the Lord Jesus as my Savior." When they understood this, our conversation changed, and they and the Israeli soldiers wanted to know how I had come to believe in the Lord. I explained, "I was not born a soldier. I was born as a human being, as all of us were, a creature of God. Today I am a soldier. Tomorrow I will be a private citizen again. But even as soldiers, we are not made of iron. We need His help. Without Him, we can do nothing. This is why I lift up my eyes to the Lord in heaven. He has forgiven my sins, cleansed me through His blood, and wrote my name in the book of life. Because I have received Him as my Savior, I can speak to you as friends, even though you hate me. The Lord has taught us to love our enemies and to pray for them. I serve in the army because I'm an Israeli citizen, and I serve the Lord because I belong to Him." After this, we had to leave the restaurant. I can truly say they were sorry to see me leave. I am happy I have the opportunity to tell them what the Lord can do for us and how He can make Arabs and Jewish people friends.
6: 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Again, that's foiradio.org. You're going to want to come back next week as we conclude our series, looking specifically at Galatians 3:28, a very popular verse. There is neither Jew nor Gentile. Does that mean that God is through with the Jewish people and Gentiles? Well, you're going to have to come back to find out. As we close, I'd like to thank our radio team. Executive Director of the Friends of Israel, Steve Conover. 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Associate Producer, Sarah Fern. Engineer, Bob Beebe. Program Editor, Jeremy Strong. Apples of Gold was voiced by the late Mike Kellogg. And I'm Chris Katulka, your host and teacher. The Friends of Israel Today is a production of the Friends of Israel Gospel Ministry. 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
10: 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I am your host, Dr. Sharon May, and I am so grateful you tuned in to listen today. Today, we are going to talk honestly and with hope about what it means to choose to love well and live life well, even when married life feels messy, painful, or uncertain. And I have a wonderful guest with us today to be able to talk about this topic. Today, I have Julie Baumgardner. And first and foremost, Julie, you are a dear friend to me. I am so glad you're on this radio program today.
11: Thank you. I am so excited to be here.
10: Yes. And Julie, you are a nationally respected voice on marriage and family, a certified family life educator, and definitely a warm, practical encourager of couples, especially young married couples. I know your heart is to help couples learn daily habits that create connection, trust, safety, and hope. And I know, listeners, you're going to love her wisdom, her honesty, and the very practical encouragement she brings to real-life marriage. Julie, to start, I'd love for our listeners to get to know you. What is one part of your journey that shaped your interest in working with young couples?
11: The biggest part of my journey that shaped why I do what I do is my father left our family when I was 18. And headed off to my freshman year in college. And I was such a daddy's girl. This was absolutely devastating to me. I already had planned to major in psychology and to do counseling. And so I just really felt the Lord leading me towards helping other people so that if they didn't have to go through the pain that I went through, that would be a win in my book. So for 36 years, I've been doing this work and I'm as passionate today as I was when I started.
10: Wow. You know, Julie, the first 7 years of marriage is difficult.
11: Yes.
10: Stand at the altar with hope. You believed you found your person. You thought marriage would feel like closeness and friendship and teamwork. Yes. Then real life starts. Baby comes maybe. No one sleeps, bills pile up, work is stressful, the house feels messy, romance dwindles,
11: yes,
10: and differences feel exhausting. And there you find yourself, maybe married for a few years, and you're asking, you know, is this normal? Did I make a mistake? Will this ever get better? What are you seeing in young marriages today? What makes a young early marriage so difficult?
11: Well, I think part of it is I can remember standing at the altar with Jay and looking in his blue eyes and saying, I do, and meaning it with every ounce of my being. And both of us talking ahead of time about we're very committed to making this work because both of us are children of divorce. And then real life begins. And what you find early on is, oh, I brought some unspoken expectations into this marriage relationship. And I just assumed that you were going to manage the finances or that you were going to do the laundry or clean the toilets, if you will. And then there's things like sex and intimacy. How will we parent? You know, some people don't have children right when they get married and others get married and find themselves with four children and trying to navigate that. So all of those things, in addition to career and how much time do we spend together? How much time do we spend apart? So all of that, you can imagine it just kind of is the perfect storm. It comes crashing in and you look at each other and say, oh, is this what marriage really is? Is this what two becoming one is like? And I think that's how we find ourselves going, wow, this is complicated. And it is true. When you take two people who come from two different civilizations, so to speak, and you come together and you're trying to learn how to dance well together without stepping on each other's toes all the time, it takes a great deal of intentionality, curiosity, and courage.
10: Yes, so well said. And I know, Julie, you were speaking the story of so many young couples. Mm-hmm. And also, I know our listeners are probably parents of young couples.
11: Yes.
10: And we see our young couple struggle, and it is hard to watch it as a parent, to watch your young couple struggle. But also these young couples that come into marriage not realizing that marriage is really hard work. And so, Julie, you spoke to something where young couples don't really realize that, and they get into it, and then they realize, have I married the wrong person? Is it better to start over? How would you speak to that?
11: Well, first, I would say I actually sat with a group of next gen couples, and one of the things they said to me is, do not tell us marriage is hard. We already know that. And so I said, okay, I won't tell you marriage is hard. I will tell you that marriage takes a great deal of intentionality, and how you engage with each other really matters. Your communication, I think couples often believe, because they talk about everything before they walk down the aisle, and conversations seem to come very easy, that when, after you get married, when communication doesn't come as easily, they do wonder, did I marry the wrong person? And my response to that would be, it's unlikely that you married the wrong person. What is more likely is you are really trying to figure out, hey, what is our framework for communicating with each other? How are we going to agree to engage? What does it look like when I'm stressed out or I'm upset? What happens to me, and how do I need to engage with you so that you can understand me better and we can figure out how to do married well? It isn't automatic that you know those things. You have to be really intentional, and you have to study it. And so becoming a really good understudy of your spouse is a big part of the equation. When Jay and I first got married, I don't love conflict, but I'm not afraid of it. Jay could walk in a room. I could look at his face and see that there was something wrong. And I would say, what's wrong? Nothing. No. I can see something's wrong. Just tell me what's wrong. And he starts backing out of the room because he doesn't do conflict. And so I had to learn, me following him around the house saying, no, just tell me, is not helpful. If I want to have a constructive conversation with him, I can say, it really does seem like something's bothering you. I would love to know what that is so that we can tackle it together. When you're ready to have a conversation, let me know. So you have to learn and grow together, and it's a process over time.
10: Yeah. And that can be very disappointing for a lot of couples that have high, the romance, and they finally get married, to realize that the hard work begins to learn how to love well and also how to have good conversations. You know, you talked about the communication. It's interesting that the one person we are sort of the closest to, the most vulnerable with, is often the one person that is most difficult having that real, sincere, earnest conversation with. I always say I'm a marriage and family therapist, and I work mainly with couples. Couples will come in for an intensive, they'll sit with me for 3 days. And sometimes I just find that I am helping couples have those difficult conversations. Why is it so difficult for us to have those difficult conversations?
11: I think the culture conditions us to listen to defend versus just seeking to understand. And it is hard, especially if you grew up in an environment where you felt like you weren't valued or you didn't have a voice, you weren't listened to. You feel like you have to get loud and you have to get big in order to be seen and heard. And one thing that I talk with couples about is, when you are dealing with an issue, the goal is to identify, okay, the issue is this. The issue is you are coming in late frequently, and that complicates a lot of things with the kids and other and schedules. So can we talk about that versus you are always late? You are no good. You are the problem, which is what people hear. So if you can attack an issue and you can seek to understand versus seeking to listen so that I can defend myself and my actions, it takes you further. And one of the things I think about conflict is that people often are very frightened of conflict, but conflict handled well. Number one, we all have conflict. Healthy marriages have conflict. It's how you engage in conflict that really matters. And when you engage in conflict well, you deepen intimacy in your marriage. And that is what people are looking for, is to feel deeply seen, heard, loved, and valued.
10: Gosh, Julie, this is such an important conversation, because couples are longing to be connected and they fight for that. And
11: for sure.
10: Sometimes unravel their connection as they fight to be seen and to her. Julie, we need to take a break right now, but when we come back, I want to talk about what actually helps young couples move from this disappointment and distance towards more a connected friendship and hope.
11: Okay, that sounds great.
10: Stay with us. We're going to take a short break.
12: In his book, Managing God's Money, Randy Alcorn writes, "Our perspective on money and possessions and how we handle them lies at the very heart of the Christian life. What we do with them will influence eternity. If we know anything about money, we know it's temporal. It doesn't last. And while there are a number of jokes, if you will, about not taking our possessions with us when we leave this earth, they're all true. No earthly possessions will survive. Here's the good news. They're not ours anyway. That's right. They're not ours. They're his. We're just temporary stewards. Why not consider some heavy-duty kingdom investing this summer? 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Thanks for giving today.
10: Welcome back. I am Dr. Sharon May, and my guest today is Julie Baumgartner, and I am so enjoying this conversation because it is getting to the heart of those early years of marriage that can be so difficult and so tiring for a young couple. Julie, before the break, we talked about why young marriage can be so hard, the pressure, the disappointment, maybe the first baby, the finances, and the little things that always become the big things. Mm-hmm. As some couples say, I know we fought. I just can't really remember what we fought about.
11: Right.
10: Now I want to turn toward the hope.
11: Yes.
10: What can couples actually do to protect and nurture their marriage so they don't just survive these early years and scrape by, but really grow into a deeper, stronger, more loving relationship? So, Julie, what are the tips you can give the young couples listening, or maybe a parent of young couples, or a friend of a young couple that can just take these nuggets and tips that can help this young couple say, hey, it's going to be all right. This is normal. Stay the course.
11: Well, and that was the very first thing that I was going to say, is that so many people enter into marriage believing that if I marry the right person, everything is really going to come easily. The conversation, we won't argue about anything. It will just be easy. And that's just not accurate. So recognizing that it is going to take some time, and we've used the word intentionality a lot, and I just think that that's really important. The other thing that I would say that I think is very, very important, and it reminds me of John 10:10, that talks about the thief comes to kill, steal, and destroy, but I, Jesus, have come that you would have life and you would have it in abundance. The evil one is really conniving. And if you are paying attention a lot to the culture tells you, you should always be happy. You should always feel romantically in love. You should never argue. It's just like a Hallmark movie, if you will. And that is not reality. And so I think the first thing that I would say to couples is you have to train your brain. How you think about yourself and the self-talk you do in your head and how you think about your spouse, you're training your brain. So if you are thinking negatively about your spouse, the more you do that, the more you will do that. And that is a very dangerous, slippery slope. So you do have to guard your heart and guard your mind when you think about your marriage, yourself, your spouse, and what it is you want for your marriage, which would be the second thing that I would say. If you don't have a vision for where you're going, any road could get you there. The goal would be for you to sit down as a couple and ask yourselves, one, who are we? What do we stand for? When I teach premarital, sometimes I give couples a canvas and paint pens, and I ask them to create a shield that is representative of who they are as a couple and what they want people to understand about what they represent. We're Christ followers. We want to love each other well. We respect is really important to us. We're adventurous. We want to do ministry together. Connection to family matters. All of those things pictured on a canvas. And many of them would hang that in their homes as a reminder of, hey, this is who we said we are and who we want to be, who we're becoming as a couple. So you need to have a vision or a roadmap, if you will. And it's not to say that that can't ever change, but it is a beginning in terms of, hey, this is where we're starting and this is how we see us moving forward.
10: That is so good, Julie. Every couple needs to have a vision board in their room. And I love what you're saying about training our brains, that having a good marriage is like having good health. You've got to exercise every day, watch what you eat, be intentional. I love that word. And for marriage, that can be a very disappointing concept. Why does it have to be so much work? If we were meant to be together, it wouldn't be this much work. But it is. And that is a reality for every married couple.
11: It is.
10: It is hard work. And to have that vision and then intentionally every day saying, how am I going to live this out?
11: Yes. Which I think leads into the third one that I think about a lot. And that is, what are our rules of engagement? How are we going to agree to

0: at the foundation of our marriage, we avoid by just remembering, hey, we said we were going to engage with honor, dignity, and respect, which means sometimes I go walk myself around the block 5 times and I breathe.
1: So good, Julie, because I think, you know, we can't take away words. And when our brain is hijacked saying danger, danger, fight the enemy in front of you, our brain does not know the difference between a rattlesnake, a lion, someone who's broken into your house, or your spouse. And you've got to slow that part of your brain down. I love the way you said you take yourself for a walk so you can get back to that centered brain that says, hey, this is the person that I've chosen to love. And you know, Julie, what I tell couples, never to throw out the divorce word.
0: Even never.
1: If you are choosing, okay, this is not going to work, I want out, that you do it out of peace and calm, not explosion and ugliness.
0: Well, again, rules of engagement. That was one of the things that Jay and I said early on, is that never, ever would either one of us say, well, I'm just leaving, or I'm just done, because it changes everything. Somebody starts walking on eggshells because, oh my goodness, I don't want that to happen. And then you don't resolve the things that need to get resolved. And so rules of engagement matter in terms of how you're going to communicate with each other and how you're going to agree to deal with the hard conversations that will come, whether it's an unexpected death in the family or you lose your job. Those hard conversations are going to come. And when you have set the tone of, I love you, and I'm going to engage with you in a way that is Christ honoring, it changes everything.
1: Yeah, that is so good. And even when you don't feel love, even when you say, I am disappointed in you in this marriage, but I'm still married to you, and I am going to talk with kindness. I'm going to talk with respect. I'm not going to be mean and ugly and degrading. And I tell couples, don't cuss. Don't argue if you've had a glass of wine.
0: Oh, for sure.
1: Or a beer. That changes your brain and it lowers that guard. And you're saying things that your logical brain is not wanting to really process. It's your emotional emergency brain that is just blurting things out that isn't going to bring any further understanding or work on the issues or resolve. That is so powerful. Julie, before I let you go, can you tell couples what is this helpful little thing they can do to just repair, to reconnect, to just go, oh, you do love me. Oh, yes, I know. You're still my spouse, even though I'm disappointed. What's one thing they can do each day?
0: I think one, pray. Pray for yourself, not dear Lord, change my spouse, but Lord, help me to show up as the best version of me in this marriage on a daily basis. And I know I cannot do that without you guiding me and directing me. And I think the flow of that, out of the flow of that, is remembering that you choose your moves every day. You choose how you're going to engage. You choose your attitude. You know, even when you get up and maybe you didn't rest well, you choose how you're going to embrace the day and engage the people around you. And the goal is to love people well. Sometimes when they're prickly and not very lovable, the goal is to love them well.
1: Oh, that is so good, Julie. Julie, it has been an absolute delight to have you on this program. I could talk all day with you, and maybe we'll do some future programs with you. And Julie, you have a podcast on the daily, which is teaching couples exactly this. Every day, those small little things matter. And if you want to find out more about Julie Baumgardner, please go to chooseliferadio.com and you will find a way to connect with

0: her and her wonderful, wonderful resources. Thank you, Julie, so much for being here today.
1: Thank you. It's been an honor.
0: Yes. If you are listening today and your marriage feels disappointing, I want to say marriage is hard because two imperfect people are trying to build a life together while carrying stress, family history, wounds, expectations, fear, fatigue. But even though marriage is hard and takes intentionality, as Julie says, doesn't mean it's hopeless. And if you're disappointed at this point in your marriage, doesn't mean that that's the whole story or the end of the story. It can be a doorway to a deeper, more honest, more mature kind of marriage, the kind of love that learns to listen, repair, forgive, grow, and choose each other again and again with wisdom and grace. I am so glad you tuned in today. 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

0: This is KAKN Naknek, KAKD Dillingham, KIGI Igiagic, K275AW Manicotec, K280FE Igiagic, the voice of Bristol Bay.
1: Hello, this is Will Palmer with this week's Angel News, giving an update on what's going on at Bristol Bay Borough School District. Coming up on this episode, we have reports on the hydroponics project, what's new with BBRCT, and details about a visiting artist. Let's go, Angels.
2: The 11th and 12th grade agricultural chemistry class, led by our teacher, Mr. Gooden, is currently working on a year-long project. With the help of Naknek Native Village Council, the class will grow lettuce and some other plants using a hydroponic system. Here are a couple things Mr. Gooden had to say about it.
3: The hydroponic system, for those who aren't familiar, it's water-based, and your minerals and nutrients, fertilizer, are in the water, and the plants are growing out of that.
2: The goals for this project are very ambitious, from reopening our own salad bar to a very big side goal. Have a listen.
3: The goal is to learn about it and hopefully successfully grow greens and lettuce to where we would bring back our salad bar at the school, provide salad and lettuce to the community, and if it's highly successful, we'll extend that out to, you know, kind of the lake and peninsula region.
2: That goal of his is going to take a lot of work. Good news for him, he has students in his class ready to help his cause. Let's take a listen to one of their thoughts.
4: I think that it's cool, and it's going to be fun in a very engaging way, very hands-on to learn about water ecosystems and types of plants that could grow from just water.
2: While this project is being done by some of the 11th and 12th graders, we are not doing this alone. The Naknek Native Village Council is also with us. We hope to get their thoughts on the matter next time we give an update on the topic. Till then, stay hydrated.
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6: What's your name and your position with BBRCT?
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6: How did BBRCT start and become what it is today?
7: BBRCT really started with a discussion nearly 16 years ago between two school district superintendents, LPSD's Ty Mace and BBBSD's Bill Hill, who are really looking for ways to provide more career technical education opportunities for students with limited resources. Over the next couple of years, that conversation grew to include the districts on the west side of the bay, eventually bringing all four Bristol Bay School District superintendents and school boards together. So that encompassed Lake and Peninsula School District, Bristol Bay Borough School District, Southwest Region School District, and Dillingham City School District.
6: BBRCTE is a great learning program for future graduates and students in general who are trying to figure out what they want to do after high school.
7: Students can explore everything from welding, healthcare, aviation, construction, public safety, heavy equipment, IT, culinary arts, and more through our in-person intensives, our distance learnings, and then eventually through job shadowing and internships. We take care of all the costs for students, so that's travel, housing, meals, logistics, so that way our students can focus on learning and exploring these different careers. Depending on the course, they can earn high school credit, college credit, industry certifications, and build connections to internships for future employment, all at no cost to them. But most importantly, we're giving students a chance to experience careers before they're expected to choose one and helping them see just how many opportunities are available to them, both here in Bristol Bay and throughout Alaska's workforce and beyond.
6: I also talked to Ashlyn Young, the career guide and communications outreach. So what interested you in to start working with this program?
8: The concept of helping kids figure out what they wanted to do after school really interested me because I didn't know what I wanted to do out of school. And I think it's a great program and it gives lots of great opportunities to kids.
6: Did you do any BBRCT classes when you were in school?
8: I did one. I did medical terminology my senior year. However, it was during COVID, so it was a bit different than it is now. I still enjoyed the class, and it was super informational, though, and I wish I did more when I was in school.
6: What is your role with BBRCT?
8: I do our website, our social media, all of that. And then on the career guide side of things, I help you guys sign up for your classes, and we can also help you with any scholarship questions or anything you have. That is my role as of currently, but it can also turn into lots of different things, especially when there's intensive weeks. You can become driver. Sometimes people are cooking. You kind of just do whatever the team needs of you, and that's what you do, and I love it.
6: The first CTE session this year is October 5th through 9th. Applications are due September 13th.
2: During the second week of school, Bristol Bay Secondary students hosted Jared Janovic as Associate Professional of Ceramics from the University of Wisconsin in Whitewater. Jared is a longtime friend of Mr. Gooden, who invited him to our school to help the art class set up our new kiln and teach us some basics about ceramics. Mr. Gooden has plans to invite Jared to come again.
3: Yeah, I'm hoping to continue it for kind of a multi-year project where we develop our ceramics program to where we're making some stuff that maybe could be sold at gift stores or given as gifts to community members and family and such.
2: Thanks to the Alaska State Council of the Arts and Bristol Bay Borough for the grants which paid for Jared's visit as well as the new kiln and supplies. As one of the students, I can say the class is fun and exciting.
1: That's it for now. Join us next week for more Angel News.

0: resolve conflict, because we're going to have conflict. Husbands are going to offend their wives. Wives are going to offend their husbands. Friends will offend one another, maybe intentionally, maybe unintentionally, but it will happen.
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0: The objective is to resolve, not to win the argument.

0: so many arguments. As one person is making her point, the other person is formulating his response. He's not really hearing her point. He's preparing his counterpoint. It's tactical gamesmanship, and they're keeping mental score. Well, hopefully that doesn't sound familiar. But if it does, today on A New Beginning, Pastor Greg Laurie helps us learn to resolve conflict by following an example we see in Scripture. Today, practical help for everyone.
1: Well, grab your Bibles and turn to Acts chapter 15. And the title of my message is How to Resolve Conflict. We're going to look at a story now in the Bible as two godly men have a conflict. Two men who love the Lord have a disagreement, and they were apostles nonetheless. And we're going to see some very important things from this. But we have some troublemakers that have entered the scene. They're believers in Jesus. They're Jewish, and they have a Jewish background, and they felt that one had to be circumcised before they could become a Christian. They were placing an unnecessary barrier on these new believers. So Paul and Barnabas are now a missionary team, and they're not happy about it. And they thought, we need to go back to the leaders in Jerusalem and get this resolved. So the apostles and elders met together to resolve this issue. The apostles gave a ruling. So basically they said, okay, we're not going to require circumcision. To become a Christian, you need to believe in Jesus. Look at verse 11 of chapter 15. We believe through the grace of the Lord Jesus Christ, we shall be saved. Bottom line, it's Jesus plus nothing. It's Jesus only. You don't need anything more than Jesus. But sometimes we act as though we achieve salvation through our own efforts. I heard about a multimillionaire who was talking with someone, and the person said, can you tell me the secrets of how you became a multimillionaire? The guy said, sure. When I was a very young man, I was dirt poor. There were tough times when I was motivated and energetic. So with my last dime, I bought an apple. I spent the whole night polishing that apple. And then I took it downtown and I sold it for 50 cents. I took that 50 cents and I bought five more apples and I polished them and I sold them for $2.50. Then I bought more apples and more apples till I'd made $100. And then my wife's father died and left us $10 million. So there, you know, he didn't become a millionaire by polishing apples. He became a millionaire because he received an inheritance. And we don't become a Christian by polishing apples, so to speak, our good works. I did this, I did that. It's all based on what Jesus did for us, not on what we do for Jesus, right? But then once we are saved, we should want to please the Lord and honor the Lord and obey the Lord. So that's the ruling of the apostles. Okay, so let's come back to our topic. How do we resolve conflict? Acts 15, verse 36. Sometime later, Paul said to Barnabas, let's go back and visit the believers in all the towns where we preach the word of God and see how they're doing. Barnabas wanted to take John, also called Mark, with him, John Mark. Paul did not think it was a good idea or wise to take him because he had deserted them in Pamphylia and had not continued with them in the work. They had such a sharp disagreement, they parted company. Barnabas took Mark and sailed for Cyprus. Paul chose Silas and left, commended by the believers to the grace of God. And he went through Syria and Cilicia, strengthening the churches. So here's the conflict. Two men of God see things in a different way. Mr. Encouragement, that would be Barnabas, wants to take his nephew, John Mark. Yeah, John Mark messed up. Yeah, John Mark bailed on them on an earlier trip. But hey, let's give him another chance. Paul's reaction is, no, we can't have that happen. We can't have someone walk away from us in the middle of one of these ministry trips we're taking. So they disagreed with it. The friction developed. And then they parted ways. So now let's answer the question, how do you resolve conflict? If you're taking notes, here's point number one. The person you're disagreeing with, don't talk about them, talk to them. Don't talk about them, talk to them. Paul and Barnabas had this conversation face to face. And by the way, this is not the only time that Paul differed with someone. He said, I disagreed with Peter to his face. That's kind of heavy duty. Peter and Paul having an argument? What would you do if you were there? What side do you choose? Peter? Paul? It's like your parents fighting, right? You don't know how to react to it. The Battle of the Titans. They had disagreements. And here's the thing. If you know someone who's a Christian, and maybe they're doing something they should not be doing, and because you love them, you go to them, you're being a true friend. Because the Bible says, faithful are the wounds of a friend, but the kisses of an enemy are deceitful. Open rebuke is better than secret love. Don't talk about them, talk to them. Don't post a comment on their post publicly for everyone to see. You have a relationship with them. Text them directly. Call them directly. Better yet, sit down with them, because a true friend stabs you in the front, not in the back. Go to them. And a lot of times we won't do this. We'll just let it fester and we'll become more angry. Now, by the way, on this particular argument, Paul was in the right, I believe. But you want to talk about these things, because we'll gossip and spread information we don't even know if it's true. Matthew 18:15 says, if another believer sins against you, go privately, point out the offense. If the other person listens and confesses, you've won that person back. So I like to go to the person. I'm going to get my facts straight. How many of you are married? Raise up your hand. You're married. When you're married, you're going to have conflict. Let me say a word to single people. How many of you are single? All right, listen to this. No man and no woman is going to meet every one of your needs. If you go into marriage saying, man, when I find that right guy riding on a white horse, he's going to change everything. One day my prince will come. Right. Stop watching Disney movies. Or the guy says, oh, I'm going to meet her one day on the beach just as the sun is setting, the golden hour. She'll come running to me on the beach in slow motion. Okay, however you meet, reality is going to kick in. And you're two imperfect people in a relationship. And you have to work through these things, because conflicts are going to come. I've had couples come to me and say, Greg, would you perform our ceremony? Would you marry us? Well, let me ask you, are you both Christians? Oh, yes. How long have you known each other? 6 months. Okay. Have you guys had a conflict or an argument? Oh, no. We love each other too much. Yeah, no. Go have an argument. You're going to have to learn how to resolve conflict. And that's so important. So when you're having a conflict in your marriage, you want to learn how to listen. Listen to what your mate is saying. I know you have your counterpoint. I know you have your argument. I know you think you're in the right and they're in the wrong, but at least listen to them and hear what they're saying. Try not to let it escalate. Don't raise your voice. Don't insult them. Don't call them names. Don't say things like, you always... because they don't. Try to remain calm. Hear what it is they're saying and never fight in front of the kids. Ever. Make that a hard rule in your house. Now, once you've heard them, you state your point of view. Hopefully they'll listen to you as you've listened to them. Now you need to try to find a compromise, perhaps some kind of resolution. Ephesians 4:26 says, don't let the sun go down on your anger. In other words, don't go to bed mad at each other. Fight to resolve, not to win. If you go into it to win, you lose, even if you win. The objective is to resolve, not to win the argument.
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1: 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And I've been to Israel many times, and I've led a lot of tours, and I have to say that's absolutely true. 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It's a vacation with a purpose. 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
2: 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Well, today, Pastor Greg is helping us learn to resolve conflict biblically. His first point, when you disagree with someone, don't talk about them, talk to them. Let's continue.
1: Number two, forgive the person you have the conflict with. Forgive the person you have the conflict with. You say, well, Greg, they don't deserve my forgiveness. Listen, forgiveness, according to C.S. Lewis, does not mean excusing. So maybe they don't deserve your forgiveness, but you forgive them anyway. I remember I was having a meal years ago with Cliff Barrows. Cliff Barrows was a longtime associate of Billy Graham. Cliff would lead worship and was sort of the MC of the Billy Graham events. And he was a wonderful man. And he said this to me once as we were talking. He says, Greg, there are eight words you should be willing to say to your spouse every single day. Here they are. I'm sorry. Please forgive me. And I love you. Pretty good. I'm sorry. Please forgive me. And I love you. And I would add these words as well. It was my fault. You'll be amazed at how quickly that will diffuse a disagreement. Because they're not expecting that. They're going in and you're listening and they're going off. And then when they're done, you say, wow, I'm sorry. It was my fault. Please forgive me. They're like, yeah. All right. It works. I said this before and it was put in one of my devotions. And a guy was reading the devotion. He'd never heard this before. Okay, so just say, I'm sorry, please forgive me, and I love you, and it was my fault. So he walks into the other room where his wife is. He says, honey, I want to tell you something. She says, what? He says, I'm sorry, please forgive me, I love you, it was my fault. He says, she starts crying. Thank you for saying that to me. And then he said, it's really not mine. I just, Greg wrote it in some devotion. I said, you should have never said that. You should have gone with that. But it really can help diffuse tension, because we're going to have conflict. We're going to have to learn how to forgive. Husbands are going to offend their wives. Wives are going to offend their husbands. Parents will offend their children. Children will offend their parents. Family members will offend one another. Friends will offend one another, maybe intentionally, maybe unintentionally, but it will happen. Dogs will offend cats. Cats won't care. They don't care. They don't care about you or anything else. You cannot make peace with a cat. Anyway, so I digress. So we need to learn how to forgive, or you're going to end up as that bitter person. And when bitterness grows, it's the end of a relationship. The Bible warns in Hebrews 12:15, we should watch out that no poisonous root of bitterness grows up and troubles us, corrupting many. Not only is forgiveness important for you spiritually, it's actually important for you physically. It can help you to be a healthier person. I read an article, Time Magazine put it out, the title, what the cover story was, Should All Be Forgiven? And the article states, scientists and sociologists have begun to extract forgiveness and the act of forgiving from the confines of the confessional, transforming it into the subject of quantifiable research. A number of psychologists and psychotherapists have realized that there's nothing like forgiveness for dissipating anger, mending marriages, and banishing depression. Well, how about that? They caught up with the Bible, because the Bible says, be tenderhearted, forgiving one another, just as God in Christ has forgiven you. Third and last point, if possible, reconcile. If possible, reconcile. By the way, Paul ultimately reconciled with John Mark because he wrote in 2 Timothy 4:11 to Timothy, get Mark here and bring him with you because he's helpful to me and my ministry. So in a way, we could go back to this story and say, Paul was right in what he said. He was saying to John Mark, look, young man, you need to be responsible. You need to keep your commitments. And when you say you're going to do something, you need to do it. So you can't come on the missionary journey with us this time. But then later, through the actions of John Mark, no doubt Paul said, you know, I like that kid. Send him over to me. He's been helpful to me so we can learn from our mistakes. Paul did not hold a grudge, neither should we. In the book of Genesis, we have Abraham and Lot. They had a conflict. Abraham was Lot's uncle. One day Abraham said to Lot, look, nephew, it's always drama with you, okay? All this tension between the people that are helping me and the people that are helping you, I think it's in our best interest that we part company. Look, I love you, but I just don't think we can travel together any longer. And so Abraham said, I'll tell you what, I'll give you the choice. You want to go this way? I'll go that way. Make your choice. Where do you want to go? Well, Lot looks and sees a very beautiful spot. And he says, well, I like that. It kind of reminds me of Egypt. It's lush and it's green. I want to go there. I think they call it Sodom and Gomorrah. And that's where he went. And Abraham went the other direction. A little time passes. Lot gets himself into some trouble. He's taken as a captive. Now the news came to Abraham, your nephew has just been captured. He's a hostage. Abraham could have said, stupid kid, I warned him, you know, he deserves what he gets. No, Abraham goes and rescues his nephew. So here's my point. There was a parting of ways, but there was a reconciliation. The reality is Lot was not nearly as godly as Abraham was. And Lot was kind of a spiritual drain. There are people like that that we meet. When you get around them, they pull you down spiritually. They might even profess to be a Christian, but they do pull you down. And you might say, you know, I don't want to hang around that person anymore. They're so critical. They're so negative. They're always down. They're always gossiping. They always have something bad to say about someone else. After I've been with them, I feel like I need to take a shower afterwards. I'm not going to hang around that person anymore. But then maybe one day that person is in trouble and you reach back out to them and you lift them up again. So we have to make these decisions in life as well. So try to resolve as best as possible. So let's wrap this message up and apply it to each of us personally. Before you can effectively forgive others, you yourself need to be forgiven. Do you remember the first words of Jesus as he hung on the cross? They were, Father, forgive them, for they know not what they do. Forgiven people should be forgiving people. But let me ask you now, have you been forgiven of your sin? You don't have to clean your life up and come to Christ. You come to Christ, he'll clean your life up. You might say, well, I just need to get my life in order and start following these rules and regulations and get myself a Bible and make, just get a little religion. Listen, you don't need a little religion. You need a lot of Jesus. Just come to Jesus. Come to Jesus. You come to Jesus with your addictions. You come to Jesus with your problems. You come to Jesus with your sins. And you say, Lord, save me. And he'll forgive you and start changing you. The changes will follow the encounter with Christ. And maybe there's somebody here that needs to just come to Jesus. You don't realize that God loves you. Or you haven't realized it up to this point. You don't realize or you haven't realized that you could come into a relationship with him, but you can. If you want your sin forgiven, if you want Christ to come into your life, if you want to know that you will go to heaven when you die, if you're ready to say yes to Jesus wherever you are, pray these words out loud. Lord Jesus, I know that I'm a sinner, but I know that you're the Savior who died on the cross for me. I turn from my sin now. And I choose to follow you from this moment forward. Thank you for hearing my prayer and answering this prayer. In Jesus' name I pray. Amen.

0: such an important prayer. 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Well, we're so excited to tell you about Pastor Greg's new book called What Every Growing Christian Needs to Know. Pastor Greg, you give some great insight on prayer in the book, among other things. How can we train ourselves to stop treating prayer like just an emergency hotline, you know, and start treating it like a real relationship with communication?
1: Well, thankfully, it can be both. You know, there are times when you're in a crisis and you can call out to the Lord and He promises He'll hear your prayer and He'll answer you. But the best way to pray is just do it continuously. The Bible says, pray without ceasing, for this is the will of God in Christ Jesus concerning you. Okay, pray without ceasing. How do I do that? Well, you can do it while you're driving to work. Well, wait, I have to keep my eyes open. Yeah, true. You don't have to close your eyes to pray. But it's just talking with God. It's listening to God. It's communing with God. It's sharing your concerns, your burdens, your joys, all of it with the Lord. And so it's something that every believer should learn to engage in on a regular basis, not unlike your relationship with your spouse or someone that's a close friend. You maybe are texting back and forth all day long. Maybe you're on the phone a little bit, but you're in constant communication with that person that you have a relationship with. The same is true of God. But we do this through prayer. And I want to encourage you to learn how to pray more effectively. There are obstacles to prayer. There are problems that will cause our prayers to not be answered in the affirmative. There are secrets to getting your prayers answered and a whole lot more. And I talk about all of this in my new book, What Every Growing Christian Needs to Know. I also talk about the importance of Bible study, how to get the most out of it. I talk also about the importance of being involved in a church. And I also deal with the importance of telling others about Jesus Christ. So let us send you a copy of this book that will help you learn how to pray more effectively. That's simply titled, What Every Growing Christian Needs to Know.
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1: With SRN News, I'm Mary Rose. A new front line in the Middle East after Saudi Arabia says it was forced to shut down a major pipeline after it was attacked by Houthi drones. Bernie Bennett reports.
2: The Houthis made their biggest territorial gains in years along the Bab el-Mandab Strait, one of the world's key shipping lanes. This represents the ongoing threat to global energy security and international commerce posed by regional instability. Saudi Arabia said it had shut down the east-west pipeline after it was attacked the day before. The Saudi Ministry of Energy called the shutdown, quote, a precautionary measure. Under President Trump's foreign policy, rogue regimes and foreign militants faced clear, uncompromising deterrence, ensuring American energy interests and key global shipping lanes were forcefully protected. Bernie Bennett reporting.
1: Diesel prices are hitting record highs at a bad time for many U.S. farmers. People like this man in Forest City, Missouri.
3: We have to harvest. We have to run the machines. We have to use the diesel. So bottom line is it cuts into our bottom line. Things are already tight with input prices on the front end when we plant and everything is going way up. Chemical, fertilizer. But now you add the fuel in, it hurts during the harvest.
1: Jason Kurt says $6 for diesel does not help when farmers like himself are already squeezed by rising costs. Newly declassified briefings show clear warnings to U.S. presidents before the 9/11 attacks. The documents are mainly from the daily intelligence briefings for former Presidents Clinton and George W. Bush, where both were warned Osama bin Laden was plotting to attack the U.S. using hijacked passenger jets. The Trump administration released the documents on the 25th anniversary of the terror attacks. This is SRN News. A new poll measures evangelism within the church. Correspondent Michael Harrington reports.
4: It comes from Lifeway Research, and it finds that the average Protestant pastor reports about 18 new commitments to Christ within his congregation over the past 12 months. Overall, however, new commitments have declined over the past decade. Lifeway also reports that most pastors and most church members are actively trying to spread the gospel, with many seeking friendships with unsaved people as a way to reach them. Michael Harrington reporting.
1: Anti-Semitic incidents in Spain rose about 15% last year, according to the Federation of Jewish Communities of Spain. The group says 221 incidents were reported in 2025 in a country where, with about 70,000 Jews, Jewish organizations say anti-Semitism has also increased across much of Western Europe. This is SRN News. The Nashville Airport will soon be named for entertainer Dolly Parton.
5: Parton, who passed away 2 weeks ago, has previously declined such honors. The state-controlled Metropolitan Nashville Airport Authority has unanimously approved a motion to begin the renaming process. While the process could take a year or more, the change would make Parton the first woman whose name adorns one of America's 50 busiest airports. I'm Lisa Dwyer.
1: Americans' wallets are taking a hit as inflation rates rises faster than wages. Data released Friday by the U.S. Bureau of Labor Statistics shows consumer prices rose 3.4% in August from a year ago. Meanwhile, a separate BLS report says average hourly earnings rose just 3.1% over the same time. More details at srnnews.com.
0: Hello, Bristol Bay. My name is Maggie Johnson. It's time to take a look at the weather forecast from the King Salmon, Dillingham, and Anchorage airports. From King Salmon, today rain showers early with overcast skies later in the day. The high will be 58, winds will be southwest at 5 to 10 miles an hour. The chance of rain is 40%. Tonight there will be cloudy skies with occasional showers at night. The low will be 48, winds will be south to southwest at 5 to 10 miles an hour. The chance of rain is 60%. From the Dillingham airport, today cloudy skies, there will be a slight chance of a rain shower. The high will be 59, winds will be west to southwest at 5 to 10 miles an hour. Tonight will be cloudy with occasional showers later at night. The A low will be 46. Winds will be light and variable. A chance of rain is 60%. From the Ted Stevens International Airport in Anchorage, today cloudy skies early, then partly cloudy in the afternoon. There will be a slight chance of a rain shower. The high will be 62. Winds will be light and variable. Tonight, mainly clear skies. The low will be 47. Winds will be light and variable. 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
6: Hi, this is Chris. Welcome to Adventures in Odyssey, where wonder, excitement, and discovery are just around the corner. Are you ready? Come on, let's go for another Adventure in Odyssey.

0: Well, hello there, young Parkers.
1: Hello.
0: I always missed you around here. Have you been out of town?
2: No, just out of commission.
3: Yeah, we've been grounded. Yeah.
0: Really? All three of you?
4: Yeah, we're only here now because Mom needed to shop.
2: She's given us a half hour off for good behavior.
0: Only a half hour? Huh? Well, then I better get your orders fast. The usual?
2: Uh-huh. Yeah, sure.
0: Three root beers coming right up. So, what got you in so much trouble, if I may ask?
3: A new babysitter.
0: Oh?
2: Yeah, as in we didn't think we needed one.
0: Ah.
2: Mom and Dad were going out, and we really wanted to convince them that we could take care of ourselves this time. But as usual...
5: No, listen,
6: forget about it. I don't want to have this conversation again.
2: But Dad!
5: No more arguments, Olivia. The babysitter will be here any minute.
4: But we're too old for a babysitter.
3: Yeah, we're not babies anymore. Yeah.
5: And you're not grown up either.
6: Well, at least not grown up enough to be responsible for yourselves.
2: What? I can handle responsibility. I'm watching the Allertons' dog while they're away. They wouldn't have asked me to do that if I wasn't responsible. And he's a Great Dane.
5: There's a big difference between taking care of a Great Dane and leaving the three of you alone.
6: In fact, if I had thought of it, I should have asked the Great Dane to babysit you.
2: Dad!
4: By the way, who is babysitting us?
2: Please don't say it's Mrs. Stewart.
3: Oh, no.
5: What's wrong with Mrs. Stewart?
4: She's strict.
6: Meaning she makes you do the things we told you to do?
3: And she has smelly feet and very close veins.
6: What? Oh, you mean varicose veins.
5: Never mind. We're going to be late for our movie.
6: Oh, all right. Listen, Mrs. Stewart is not coming tonight.
2: Yeah!
6: No, okay, but a friend of mine from work gave me the name of a college student who has some nanny experience.
3: She's in college and she's a grandmother?
5: No, sweetheart. A nanny is someone who has professional experience taking care of kids.
4: Why does the word nanny make me feel even more like a baby?
6: Look, if you want to prove to us how grown up you are, then do it tonight with this new sitter.
5: That's right. Olivia, I've written down instructions for dinner. You can show her around the kitchen for whatever she needs.
6: Okay. And you guys make sure to clean up. Mm-hmm. I do not want to come home to dishes and pans all over the place.
4: Wait a minute. How are we going to do that? The dishwasher's broken.
6: You'll have to wash them in the sink by hand.
3: Ew. What? I don't think I know how to do that.
6: Well, you're a smart girl. You'll catch on fast.
4: Oh, man. This is getting worse by the minute.
3: Yeah.
6: Oh, and there she is. Right on time. I'll get it.
5: I want you three on your best behavior tonight.
2: Yes.
5: Try to impress this new sitter with how good and cooperative you are.
2: If we're good tonight, can we go without a sitter next time?
3: Yeah.
5: I can't promise that, but we'll see.
6: Everybody, this is Maria.
7: Hi.
8: Hello.
7: Hi.
5: Thanks for filling in at the last minute, Maria.
8: Oh, quite all right, Mrs. Parker. I relish every opportunity to gain more experience with children.
2: I love your accent. Are you from England?
8: Cambridge, in fact.
2: Oh, I thought it sounded English.
5: Cambridge is in England, sweetie. David, we should go.
6: All right, kids. Remember what we talked about.
2: Yeah. We will.
6: Have a good night.
2: Bye, Mom.
5: Bye, Dad.
2: Bye.
5: See you later.
0: That doesn't sound like a bad start.
2: No, she seemed really nice.
4: I was afraid that she was just play-acting. Mrs. Stewart was all smiles at first, too. And then the minute Mom and Dad were out the door, it was brutal.
3: She took off her shoes.
2: Camilla, will you cut it out with the smelly feet?
3: Yeah. I'm just saying.
0: So, when did the trouble actually start with Maria?
4: Pretty much right away.
0: Uh-huh. Right away?
4: Yeah, Mom had written down instructions for a dinner that included salad and asparagus and other healthy kinds of things.
3: Uh-huh. Yeah, where's the fun in that?
2: We thought that if Mom and Dad get a night off, we should too.
8: Right. So, I understand that supper is the first thing on our agenda?
2: What kinds of things do you eat in England?
8: Well, I suppose a lot of the kinds of things you eat here. Bangers and mash, toad in the hole, black pudding.
2: Black pudding?
8: Oh, yes, it's a delicious blood sausage.
2: Ooh.
4: I didn't know English people were cannibals. No wonder George Washington threw you out of the country.
2: Oh, Matthew!
8: How very amusing. Now, about dinner? Olivia, I believe you're giving me direction in the kitchen.
2: I am? Oh, right, I am. Okay.
4: Make it good, Olivia. Platanos matos fritos would be good.
2: Yay! Sure.
8: Platanos machos fritos.
2: Really good.
0: What is Plátanos Machos Fritos?
2: Well, it's a...
3: It's a dessert.
0: Dessert?
4: Fried bananas with the sweet sauce and sometimes powdered sugar or chocolate. It's our favorite.
0: Yeah, for dessert, but not dinner.
2: Well, normally, but in this case...
8: I must confess this seems rather unusual as a main dinner course. This sauce seems awfully sweet.
2: You don't like sweet?
8: Oh, I don't care for very much sugar. A spoonful at most.
3: Can I taste some?
2: Go ahead.
3: Mmm. This is great. A lot better than asparagus.
8: Asparagus?
3: Oh, that's what Mom planned
4: for... Why did you put the plates on the table, Camilla?
2: Yeah.
3: Huh? But I can't. They're in the dishwasher.
4: Then take them out.
3: They're dirty, remember? They were in there when the dishwasher broke. Dad said you have to hand wash them.
4: I do?
8: Well, it's only fair, Matthew. The girls are helping fix the meal.
3: Yep.
4: Oh, fine.
8: Now, Olivia, are you certain about this meal?
2: Oh, yeah. Mom fixes it all the time.
4: It's made with bananas. They're really healthy.
2: Mm-hmm.
8: Very well, then. I do enjoy new experiences in dining.
2: Now we need to slice the bananas.
8: Oh, before we begin, I wonder if you could direct me to your water closet.
2: A what? It's at the top of the stairs on the right.
4: I'll show you.
8: Thank you. Keep at it, girls. I'll be back in a jiffy.
3: Olivia, you sent her to the bathroom. We don't have any closets in there.
2: That's what they call a bathroom in England, Camilla. Don't you know anything?
3: I know lots of things. But why do they have closets for water?
2: Ugh, forget about it. Hand me a banana and I'll start peeling.
3: No, let me peel the bananas. I like that part.
2: No, you squeeze too hard and make a mess. Let me do it.
3: No, I want to do it.
2: Give it, Camilla.
3: No, but I want to do that.
2: Stop it.
3: Oops. Now look what you did.
2: Me? You're the one who squeezed it out. Now clean it up.
3: Nuh-uh. I'm not cleaning it. It was your fault.
2: No way. You squished it all over the place.
3: Then you should have been more careful.
2: Ugh. You drive me crazy sometimes. Well, at least help me. Ew. This is gross. Take it and put it in the trash.
3: Nuh-uh. I'm not touching that.
2: Oh, come on. Take it.
3: Hey! You got it all over my new shirt.
2: Too bad.
3: I told you I don't want it.
2: Ew! I can't believe you just did that. Okay, fine, if that's how you want it.
3: No. Nope.
2: Ew! Ew! Ew! Now it's your turn.
3: Come and get it.
4: What are you doing?
2: She smeared banana on me.
3: No, you smeared banana on me.
4: Stop it. You're making a mess.
2: He's right. We're a mess.
3: Yeah, but he isn't. Get him! Yeah! Get him!
4: Okay, if you want to play.
3: No!
4: Rough.
3: No!
4: Yeah!
8: Children! What on earth is happening?
2: Camilla dropped her banana.
3: You smeared it on me.
8: Well, regardless of how it happened, you've made a dreadful mess.
2: Sorry.
8: Oh, it's all over the floor as well. Now, we must get this cleaned up before someone gets hurt. Am I correct, girls?
2: Yeah.
4: Well, have fun with that.
8: I believe that you were going to wash the dishes so we can use them for dinner, Matthew.
4: I was?
8: You were. Now, if we all work together and quickly, we can salvage what's left of the bananas for dinner. Don't stand there staring, girls. Spit spot.
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2: I never realized how hard it is to clean smashed banana off the floor.
3: Or out of my hair.
0: Your hair?
2: Yeah.
3: Yeah.
2: Sticky.
3: Ew, I'm a mess. Look at me.
8: Right then. Up to the bathroom and I'll help you.
3: You mean water closet, right?
8: I mean the bathroom. I'm going to have to stick your head under a faucet. Come along.
4: But what am I going to do with these dishes? Everything's crusted on.
8: Well, I understand you're a clever lad. You'll figure something out. Now let's go, Camilla.
4: Okay. I'll need a sandblaster to get these things clean.
2: Don't complain. I could use the blaster on the hose to get the banana off this floor.
4: Hey, that's a good idea.
2: You're not dragging the hose in here.
4: No, I'll take the dishes out to the hose. The high-power nozzle can strip paint off the side of a house. I saw it on TV. I bet it'll clear the food right off these dishes.
2: You're kidding.
4: Do I look like I'm kidding?
0: Tell me you were kidding.
4: Well, you know how you sometimes get an idea and at the moment it makes perfect sense, so you do it?
0: Well, I've had a few of those. Though water blasting dinner plates wasn't one of them.
4: Yeah, and you know what's wild? If you hit the plate at just the right angle, it takes off like a frisbee.
0: Those were plastic plates, I hope.
4: Of course. I wouldn't do anything like that with glass plates. As if.
0: Uh-huh.
2: How's it going? Are the plates coming clean?
4: This nozzle actually works pretty good. Watch.
2: Oh, hey! Careful, you're getting me all wet.
4: Then move out of the way. Whoa! Did you see that one go?
2: You are crazy.
4: You have a banana fight in the kitchen and I'm crazy?
2: Have you done the pots and pans? I need them to make dinner.
4: Hey, you do the pots and pans if you want them so much.
2: But you need a power hose to wash the plates. How am I supposed to get the pans clean?
4: Beats me. Whoa!
2: Oh. Hey, what was that?
4: Sounds like the dog that you're supposed to be taking care of.
2: Oh, no! I let him run around the backyard this afternoon, and I forgot to take him in again. I better feed him. I'll be right back.
4: You ought to let him have what's in those pans. I'll bet he can lick them clean.
2: Hey, that's a good idea.
0: Olivia, you didn't.
2: Well, why not?
0: Oh, dear. And where were you while all this was going on, Camilla?
3: I was being a little angel.
4: Ha! Sure you were.
8: There. I think we got all the banana out of your hair.
3: Thank you.
8: Now, about supper.
3: Can I watch a movie while you fix supper?
8: I suppose so. What do you plan to watch?
3: Oh, I don't know. I'll find something.
8: All right. Just make sure it's appropriate.
3: I will.
4: Go on, Camilla. Tell him what you watched.
2: Yeah.
3: He probably won't know it anyway.
0: Uh-huh. Try me.
3: The War of the Jurassic Aliens.
0: What? They changed the movie rating system because of the intensity of that film. How in the world did you think that that was appropriate to watch?
2: She wanted to see it. That's how.
3: And my mom said a couple of weeks ago that I'm getting old enough to watch more grown-up movies.
0: Mm-hmm. That one?
3: Well, not that one specifically.
0: So, what happened when you watched it?
3: Nothing.
0: Nothing? And about this time, Maria must have found you in the backyard. Is that right, Matthew?
4: Uh-huh.
0: And what did she think of your dishwashing method?
4: She was surprisingly calm about it.
8: Honestly, Matthew, you've got dishes all over the lawn.
4: It's okay, they're plastic.
8: Well, do you really think washing them in this way is a good idea? Perhaps you should scrub them in a more conventional manner.
4: They're fairly clean now. I just need to rinse them off in the sink.
8: With soap?
4: If you say so.
8: And where has Olivia...
2: Oh! I'm here!
8: Oh, goodness, is that a pony?
2: No, it's our neighbor's dog. Hold on.
8: Oh, down.
2: Come on, Bruno. Cut it out.
8: Oh, down.
2: I have to feed him anyway, so I thought I'd have him help us out.
8: Oh, good heavens, down, boy. Help us.
2: He's going to lick out the pots and pans.
8: Well, I'm not entirely sure that... Oh, yes, all right. Whatever he likes.
2: Okay, watch. Come on. Yep.
8: I've never seen anything like this. We really must get dinner back on track.
2: I'll be in to help after I get Bruno cleaning these pots.
8: If you insist. I think I smelled mailman on his breath. Oh, goodness. I'll just be inside.
2: Here you go, Bruno. Dinner. Matthew! Matthew! Could you keep an eye on Bruno? It's going to take him a while, and I need to help Maria with dinner.
10: Yeah, sure.
2: Thanks! We get this frying oil nice and hot, and then we put the sliced bananas in.
8: Olivia, I'm still not entirely convinced this meal of bananas and powdered sugar is a decent meal. It seems rather more like a dessert to me. What do you think?
2: Well,
8: what now?
2: It's Matthew. Matthew! Matthew, what are you doing?
4: Your doctor's trying to bury the pots and pans. Make him stop.
2: Do I have to take care of everything? Bruno, come here. Right this minute. Come on. No. I don't want to play. Sit. Sit.
8: No, no, don't let that animal in the house. He'll destroy everything.
2: I'm trying to, but he's too strong.
11: Guys, I decided it was a bad idea to watch that really scary movie.
2: Come on.
4: No, you're right. Bruno. Put a saddle on him, I'll ride him out.
2: No, it's okay, I've got him.
8: Guys, what is it, Camilla? What is it?
4: I think the stuff on the stove is starting to burn.
8: Oh, is that smoke?
4: Bruno smokes?
8: Not Bruno, it's the frying oil.
0: Oh, well, no one put out a call for skin grafts, so I'm assuming everyone survived.
2: Well, fortunately, Maria had some emergency training. She grabbed the metal lid to the frying pan and put it on top. That smothered the fire while she turned off the stove.
0: Oh, yeah. Good.
4: But in the confusion, the dog got away and the smoke alarm wouldn't stop screeching at us.
2: Oh, no! Get the dog!
8: Matthew, stop that alarm! Oh, he's destroying the living room!
4: Somebody open the windows!
8: Oh, I want my mother!
2: Camilla, just sit down and stay out of the way while we catch the dog!
4: Don't sit in that chair, Camilla! I need to reach the alarm!
2: Would you just make up your mind?
4: I just need to push the reset button!
2: Incoming! Incoming!
4: Watch out!
2: You broke the smoke alarm.
4: Well, that was one way to stop it.
8: No, no, no! I got him. No, I don't. He's coming back your way.
2: Stop that dog! Got him! Help! Matthew, help me!
4: I got him, too!
8: I believe I have him.
2: Good boy.
4: Good.
2: That's right.
4: Boy.
2: Be still. Dog. That's right.
4: Doggy!
2: Be still. Stay calm.
8: It's better.
5: Good, Bruno.
12: Oh, what's going on here?
6: Well, this looks interesting.
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14: 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We always love hearing from you.
2: Okay, that's done. Bruno's home safe and sound.
6: Good. Now sit down. It's time for a family meeting.
4: Uh-oh. In front of a stranger?
12: Maria's an unofficial member of the family now.
6: Baptized by fire, so to speak.
2: Look, before you start, I want to say that it's all my fault. I take full responsibility for everything that's happened.
4: Thanks, Olivia. She's right, Dad. It's all her fault.
2: Works for me.
6: Okay, that's very noble, Olivia, but it's not enough.
2: Oh, rats.
12: I thought you all wanted more responsibility. I thought you were going to prove how grown up you were.
4: That was the plan, but, you know, things happen, and suddenly other things happen, and then...
6: Then what?
4: Nothing. I'm going to stop talking now.
12: I'm really disappointed in the three of you.
3: In a way, it's not all our fault.
6: It isn't?
3: No. We really didn't expect Maria to be such a pushover.
12: That's not funny.
6: No, that's not funny at all.
12: Maria did exactly what we asked her to do. You wanted freedom and responsibility. You promised that you were old enough to make wise choices. And so we told Maria to let you decide what rules would be followed.
3: Wait, you told her to do that?
12: Yes.
4: Mm-hmm. Oh, man. If I'd known that, I would have tried a lot of other things.
6: I hope that's a joke.
4: Yes, of course it is.
12: Fortunately, Maria called when things started getting out of hand.
6: Honestly, a banana fight, girls? Well, and what stroke of genius led you to the backyard plate toss, Matthew?
12: Camilla, the Jurassic Alien movie? Really?
3: I'm sorry.
4: I'm sorry, too.
3: Me too.
6: Okay, we'll work out your punishments after Maria goes. There's no point in having a witness. I mean, for her to witness that part. Thank you, Maria.
15: You're welcome, Mr. Parker. Though, well, I guess you can stop calling me Maria now.
3: Wait.
15: Yeah, it's Charlotte, actually. Charlotte Maria. I only use the whole Maria thing when I'm playing an English nanny.
3: But we... You're not Cambridge?
6: English, and no, she's not. She's really an actress from the college theater department.
3: Ta-da! Wait, you mean this whole thing was a setup?
12: Like we said, we wanted to see just how responsible you'd be.
4: Busted!
6: Uh-huh. In more ways than one. Say goodnight to Charlotte, everybody.
16: Good night, Charlotte.
15: Good night, guys. Thanks for a remarkable experience. It was, simply smashing.
0: So, you had a week to figure out what lessons you've learned, huh?
3: That and cleaning every square inch of our house.
4: Ugh. And handing over our allowance for repairs.
0: Just out of curiosity, what did you learn from the experience?
3: We're not as grown up as we'd like to think we are. And, given the chance, we're still inclined to try to get away with things rather than do what's responsible.
0: Well said, Olivia. You've been practicing that, I guess.
3: Over and over.
4: We get to appear before the Mom and Dad parole board this afternoon. We have to persuade them that we've really learned something.
3: Or you won't see us for another week.
0: Well, it sounds like you're on the right track.
4: Can you give us any advice about what else we should say?
3: Yeah.
0: Well, I can't coach you on that. Your parents know you well, and they know how far you can be trusted.
4: I don't think they trust us very much now.
3: No.
0: Probably not. You'll have to earn that back by showing them that you're trustworthy. And even though you fuss about wanting to be grown up and have more responsibility, your parents love you enough not to let you take on more than you can handle. Do you see that?
3: Yeah, I get it. That's an important lesson all by itself.
4: Teacher's pet.
3: And I learned another lesson.
0: Oh, what's that, Camilla?
3: Never trust a babysitter with a fake English accent.
0: Well, there is that one, too.
17: In the Gospel of Luke, chapter 16, verse 10, Jesus says, "Anyone who is trustworthy in little things is trustworthy in great. Anyone who is dishonest in little things is dishonest in great." How do you think that verse fits Olivia, Matthew, and Camilla Parker? They made some pretty wild choices, the kind that may have made sense in the moment, but seemed wrong later. Have you ever been in a situation where you got caught up in the moment and made the wrong decision? I'd love to hear what you did and what you learned from it. Send me a note at Adventures in Odyssey, Colorado Springs, Colorado, 80995, or in Canada, write to Box 9800, Vancouver, BC, V6B4G3. Today's adventure, An Agreeable Nanny, is included in Album 52, along with 11 other episodes. 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An Agreeable Nanny was written by Bob Hoos and Paul McCusker, with sound design by Christopher Deal and music by John Campbell. Our cast included Zach Callison, Hope Levy, Sydney Shiatani, and Carrie Walgren. And I'm Chris, hoping you'll join us again next time for more Adventures in Odyssey.
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19: Treasure. 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
18: Liz wants it so bad, he asked Maury for help.
19: You want to help me find the treasure? I promise I won't do anything to hurt you.
18: But does Liz uphold his end of the deal?
19: Do you think that snake could eat us both whole?
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19: Oh, man.
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22: It isn't Liz and Lucille.
18: So get set for lifetime adventures.
19: Oh, I can't believe this.
18: With Liz and Friends.
21: That is one strange lizard.
23: Spring has arrived in Tureen, and not a moment too soon. Spring, a time for new beginnings, a time for renewal, a time to begin growing again.
24: Well, time for spring cleaning.
19: I'm just about done sweeping the floor, Grandpa.
24: Oh, that's great, Liz. When you're done there, you can help me up in the attic, huh?
19: The attic?
24: Hmm?
19: You want to clean the attic?
24: Yeah. Why?
19: Well, I didn't think you ever cleaned your attic. It's pretty messy up there.
24: Which is why we need to tackle it today.
19: But... there are things growing up there, Grandpa.
24: Don't worry, Liz. I'll bring my machete. We'll be safe. Now, come on.
19: All right.
24: Let me pull the stairs down.
19: Oh, Grandpa, I just swept there.
24: All right, up we go. After you.
19: Hey, if anything happens to me...
24: Yeah?
19: Tell my mom I love her.
24: We're not going into the deepest, darkest jungle, Liz. It's just my attic.
19: Yeah, which bears a strong resemblance to the deepest, darkest jungle.
24: Let's see, there's a light around here somewhere. Oh, there it is. Yeah, that's better.
19: Yeah, it was less intimidating when the light was off. Whoa!
24: It's like someone's using this place to stay warm.
19: Was that a bat?
24: It's just a bird, Liz. No need to fear.
19: Oh, man. Okay, so should I start by chasing out the wildlife or cutting down the overgrowth?
24: Yeah. Well, you can start by stacking those boxes over yonder.
19: Gotcha.
24: Put them on that table for now.
19: Over there?
24: I'll find our flying friend's point of entry and try to close it up.
19: Well, shouldn't you find out how the bird got in here first?
24: Good idea, Liz.
23: Liz stacked the old boxes on Grandpa Anoli's antique table. They were all filled with memories of places and events in Grandpa Anoli's life. Some held photographs, some held letters, and one held even something more interesting, as Liz was about to discover.
19: Oh, ow.
24: Liz, are you all right?
19: Yeah, I'm fine. I just tripped.
24: Oh,
19: great. More stuff to clean up. Whoa. Hey, Grandpa, come here and look at this.
24: Hmm? What do you got there?
19: It looks like an old map.
24: Let's have a look. Oh, that.
19: Yeah, that. What is it?
24: It's an old treasure map.
19: Treasure?
24: Yeah.
19: Treasure. Did you say treasure map?
24: Trust me, Liz. It's nothing important.
19: Well, there's an arrow pointing to the word Tureen. Mm-hmm. What does that mean?
24: It means that on this map, Tureen is that way.
19: Wait. This treasure is buried near Tureen?
24: I wouldn't waste your time with this, Liz.
19: Oh, but I've never seen a real-life treasure map before.
24: I'm telling you, there's nothing there that'll do you any good. You do best just to forget it.
19: But if I find it, Grandpa, if I find it, just imagine...
25: As mayor of Tureen, I present the key to the city to our very own treasure hunter extraordinaire, Liz Lacerta.
19: Thank you, fans, thank you. I'm pleased to be standing before you today, rich and famous. Let me be an example to all of you. This is what a lizard can do if he really puts his mind to it. Yay! Thank you.
24: Hold on, Indiana Liz. Before you start accepting too many trophies, let's get this mess cleaned up, huh?
19: Sure.
24: And don't give that map a second thought. It's nothing.
19: Anything you say, Grandpa.
23: But later, when Grandpa went down to get them something to drink, Liz's greed got the best of him.
19: Oh, treasure. I've got to get that treasure. I know Grandpa said to forget it, but I want it, and I can't believe he doesn't. You know, he didn't really say I couldn't go looking for it. And he can't be mad at me if I find it and share it with him.
23: Slowly, Liz crept to the table with the map, then quickly grabbed it and stuffed it into his shirt.
19: Treasure, here I come.

0: Liz spent the rest of the day helping Grandpa Annoli, but his mind was racing with thoughts of buried treasure.
1: I could be rich. I could be famous. I could be rich and famous.
0: As he walked home, he couldn't take his eyes off the map.
1: Start at the big tree. Big tree. Which big tree? There's lots of big trees in Turin. Rich and famous.
0: That night, he sat on his bed, trying to figure out the steps written on the map.
1: 12 paces from the big tree, through the grass and down the hole. That sounds more like a rabbit hunt. Oh, rich and famous. I could buy my own Jeter 10,000 game system, all in a new baseball glove. Oh, I could even buy my own baseball team.
0: The next day at school during recess, Liz sat on the big tires, staring at the map.
1: Down 30 steps. Does that mean down into the hole?
2: Liz, what you doing?
1: Nothing, Maury. Really. Not much. Nothing important.
2: Is that a map? Oh, I love maps. I study them.
1: Yeah, well, wait. You study maps?
2: Yeah. I'm president of the local chapter of amateur cartographers.
1: There's no cart on this map, Maury.
2: No. Cartography is study and making of maps.
1: Huh?
2: At our meetings, we learn all about topography and terrain and how to represent them graphically.
1: You're kind of weird. You know that, Maury?
2: Nope. Can I take a look?
1: Well, all right. But keep this between you and me, okay?
2: Oh, sure. Absolutely. Wowie kazowie, a treasure map!
1: Shh, Maury. Huh? Would you keep your voice down?
2: Oh, right. Sorry.
1: Yeah. Well?
2: Interesting.
1: What?
2: It's hand-drawn.
1: Is that important?
2: Well, it means it's one of a kind. Where did you find this?
1: I can't tell you.
2: Really? Why?
1: Well, I just can't. Look, you want to help me find the treasure?
2: I don't know, Liz. Come Sounds kind of dangerous.
1: No.
2: I mean, what if there are pirates or something?
1: Pirates?
2: Yeah.
1: In Turin?
2: Yeah.
1: Get real, Maury. Not that it wouldn't be awesomely cool if there were, by the way. Come on, you can help me read the map. I could use a good cartogrammer.
2: Cartographer.
1: Whatever. What do you say?
2: This does not seem like a good idea.
1: Oh, don't you want to be rich?
2: Not really.
1: You don't?
2: No, I'd rather be happy.
1: Well, why can't you be both? Look, Maury, old buddy, old pal, think about it. You and I find this treasure. We make a bunch of money, and we can repay our parents for everything they've ever done for us.
2: Oh, that's a nice thought.
1: And we can do it. You and me. Us.
2: Promise I won't get hurt?
1: I promise I won't do anything to hurt you. Come on, Maury. It'll be an adventure.
2: Well, okay. Oh, but if we're going to do this, we need to do it right.
1: Sounds good to me.
2: Then meet me Saturday morning.
1: You got it. Where?
2: The place where all good treasure hunts should start.
1: Oh.
2: The library.
1: The library?
0: Liz and Maury were at the library bright and early Saturday morning.
2: Research is the key, Liz. This is where we start our treasure hunt.
1: We're supposed to start at the big tree.
2: Shh. Oh, that's right. But we don't know which big tree.
1: And you think we're going to find it in the library?
2: Well, yeah, the city records are all here. We can look at maps from 20, 30, even 60 years ago.
1: Is that how old you think this map is?
2: I think it may be even older.
1: Oh, cool.
2: Shh.
1: Oh, sorry.
0: They made their way to the volumes containing city maps. Maury pulled the appropriate one from the shelf and put it on a nearby table.
2: Okay, here is Turin.
1: All right. And on my map, Turin is in this direction.
2: But remember, your map is old, and Turin was smaller in those days. The city line ended right here.
1: So we need to be looking over here.
2: Right. That's where Grandpa Annoli lives now.
1: You mean the buried treasure is on Grandpa Annoli's land?
2: Yeah. Looks like it.
1: Oh, cool. So which big tree is it?
2: Well, it was a big tree all those years ago.
1: Yeah?
2: We need to assume it's an even bigger tree right now.
1: Well, there are so many.
2: Oh, I think I know.
1: Which one?
2: That big oak tree on the edge of his property.
1: Oh, yeah, the one you fell out of last year and sprained your toe.
2: Shh. I didn't think that was important to mention, but, yeah.
1: Maury, I think you're onto something. Let's go!
0: Liz and Maury wasted no time biking over to Grandpa Annoli's property. It didn't take long to find the big tree. It stood out above all the others.
1: So, you think this tree was here when Grandpa Annoli was young?
2: Huh. I think this tree was here when Great-Grandpa Annoli was young.
1: Wow. Okay, let's get started. We take 12 steps from the tree.
2: 12 paces.
1: What's the difference?
2: I don't know.
1: Well, I don't either. I'll just take 12 steps and we'll see what happens.
2: Okay. Put your back right up against the tree.
1: Okay. All right, here I go. 1, 2, 3.
2: Whoa, hold it.
1: What?
2: Are you supposed to count that first step?
1: Well, why not?
2: I don't know.
1: You're the map expert.
2: Yeah, but the map doesn't say.
1: Well, I'm going to count it. All right, come on, let's start over.
2: All right.
1: Okay, here we go. 1, 2, 3, 4, 5, 6, 7, 8, 9, 10, 11, 12. Okay, now what?
2: Under the grass and down the hole.
1: Oh, Maury, we didn't bring a shovel.
2: Sounds like the hole's already there. Like, we don't need to dig.
1: Well, I'd agree with you, except that there's no hole.
2: Wait a minute.
1: What?
2: Maybe whoever made this map was taller than you.
1: Okay, and...
2: Well, that means they took longer steps.
1: How?
2: We need to keep going.
1: Well, I can't. These bushes are in the way.
2: Well, help me pull them apart.
1: Right.
2: Wowie kazowie!
1: This looks like a mine entrance. I didn't know this was here.
2: Boy, the way it's boarded up, I don't think you were supposed to know.
1: Come on, don't just stand there, Maury. Let's pull them off.
2: I'm not sure we should.
1: Oh, come on, Maury. Fame, fortune, helping your folks.
2: Oh, all right.
0: Liz and Maury pulled the boards off the mouth of the mine and went inside. When Liz turned on his flashlight, they saw what they were up against.
2: Oh, boy.
1: Yeah, that looks pretty deep, but I think the ladder will hold.
2: I don't know.
1: Oh, yeah, it's still strong. Come on, down 30 steps.
2: Okay, you go first.
1: All right.
2: Can you see the bottom yet?
1: Yeah, it's not too far.
2: Boy, it's cold down here.
1: Yeah, and wet. Let's go this way.
2: So, now, Liz.
1: Yeah?
2: When we find this treasure, how are we going to split it?
1: Well, I was thinking 70-30.
2: You mean you get 70% and I get 30? Is that right?
1: Yeah, that's what I was thinking. Why? What did you think?
2: Well, I thought...
0: Suddenly, they fell down a hole, yelling the whole way down, landing with a splash in an underground river. They flailed around as it carried them along.
1: Maury, grab my hand.
2: I got it.
1: Okay, there's a tunnel up ahead. Try and grab something on the wall.
2: I can't get a hole.
1: There's a root, Maury.
2: Don't let go of me, Liz.
1: I won't, I promise. I got it.
2: I got it, too.
1: Okay, pull, come on, pull.
0: They pulled themselves out of the river and into a side tunnel.
2: We did it. That was scary.
1: Yeah, that was kind of fun, huh?
2: It's not something I want to ever do again.
1: Yeah. Boy, good thing my flashlight is waterproof. We really got to keep an eye out for holes like that.
2: Yeah. Look at this tunnel. It's held up by boards in a frame.
1: So?
2: So that means somebody made it. And that means...
1: Oh, there should be a way out.
2: Yeah.
0: Liz and Maury made their way quickly but safely down the tunnel. And sure enough, they found a ladder heading up.
1: Oh, awesome. This should get us back to the level we were at before.
2: And if your map is correct, that's where the treasure is. The treasure you're going to keep 70% of?
1: Hey, I found the map. Why shouldn't I get to keep 70%?
2: Well, where did you find it?
1: I told you. I can't tell you.
2: And why can't you tell me?
1: I just can't, that's all.
2: Maybe because it's not yours?
1: Will you just come on?
2: Liz, I'm not taking one more step until you tell me where you got this map.
1: Maury.
2: I mean it.
1: All right. I got it in Grandpa Noli's attic.
2: Huh. Did he say you could take it?
1: Well, he didn't say I couldn't take it, so...
2: You mean you stole it from
1: him?
2: No,
1: I just borrowed it from him. And when we find the treasure, I'm going to give him part of it.
2: Out of your 70%, right?
1: Yeah, maybe.
2: Maybe?
1: Maury, my arms are getting tired of hanging here. Can we continue this at the top of the ladder, please?
2: All right, get going. I can't believe you're doing this, Liz. You're acting very selfish, you know.
1: Well, I did all the work. If it wasn't for me, you wouldn't be here.
2: Yeah, well, you wouldn't even have known where to start without my help.
1: Oh, I'm at the top. Here, give me your hand.
2: Oh, thanks.
1: Sure. Hey, I could have done this by myself.
2: Oh, yeah? Is that why you begged me to come with you and help you? I found the tree and the mine entrance.
1: Yeah, well, I would have figured it out eventually. You didn't even want to come with me.
2: Well, I guess it's good you talked me into it, because you wouldn't be anywhere right now.
1: Oh, yeah? Well, if I'd known you were going to get so greedy, I wouldn't have talked you into it.
2: Oh, I'm greedy?
1: Yeah?
2: I'm greedy?
1: Oh, well, I'm glad you admit it.
2: I wasn't admitting it.
1: Shh.
2: What?
1: Did you hear that?
2: Hear what?
1: Like a hissing sound.
2: Huh?
1: You don't hiss, do you?
2: No. Do you?
1: No.
2: Huh. There it is again!
1: What is that?
2: Shine your light to the left.
1: It's a
2: snake!
1: Big snake. Oh boy.
0: While searching an abandoned mine shaft for a buried treasure, Liz and Maury made a very different and more dangerous discovery.
1: Do you think that snake could eat us both whole?
2: I sure hope not.
1: Oh, man.
2: Maybe if we stand really still, it won't see us.
1: Maury, but I'm shining a flashlight in its eyes.
2: Oh, yeah.
1: I'm pretty sure it knows we're here. Oh, Ed, it's getting closer. What do we do?
2: I have an idea.
1: Okay, what?
2: You see that wooden crossbeam above the snake's head?
1: Yeah?
2: Well, the board holding it up looks like it's about to fall.
1: Okay.
2: If we could just hit it hard enough, I'm sure it would let go.
1: Okay, two problems.
2: What?
1: One, we have to get close to the snake to hit the board.
2: Yeah.
1: Two, if the tunnel collapses, we're stuck down here.
2: No, wait. I think it'll work.
1: What?
2: There's a rock by your foot that one of us can throw at the board.
1: Oh, yeah.
2: And if you shine your flashlight to our right, you'll see there's another tunnel.
1: Oh, I don't know about this, Maury.
2: Hey, if you got a better plan, please, I'm all ears.
1: Okay. So who's going to make the throw?
2: I will.
1: Are you crazy? Huh? I've seen you throw.
2: All right, then you do it.
1: Well, I'm not sure I can.
2: No one of us has to do it.
1: All right. I'll do it. Here, take the flashlight. I'm going for the rock.
2: Slowly.
1: Yeah, I got it.
2: Good.
1: Here, you ready?
2: I think so.
1: That's not good enough, because if I miss, we're going to have to move awfully fast.
2: Right.
1: Are you ready?
2: Okay, I'm ready.
1: All right. Here's the wind-up and the pitch.
2: You hit it!
1: There she goes!
2: Yay!
1: Run, Maury, run! I don't think he's following us. I think we should be okay up here for a minute at least.
2: Yeah, but where do we go from here?
1: I don't know.
2: Shine your light up ahead.
1: Okay.
2: Oh, look.
1: That's it. Maury, we found it.
2: The treasure chest.
1: Come on, let's check it out.
2: All right. Oh, man, there's a big padlock on it.
1: Oh, man.
2: I don't suppose you have the key.
1: I didn't even know there was a key. Wow, it's heavy. This thing must be full.
2: Yeah, what I wonder.
1: Oh, gold. or silver.
2: Yeah. It's not real big, but if both of us carry it, we could definitely get it out of here.
1: Okay, then let's do it.
2: Only
1: what?
2: Well, how? I mean, even if we could go back down the way we came, we went up and down ladders.
1: And got carried away in that underground river.
2: And there is that big snake that way.
1: Yeah. You know, I think I vote against that plan.
2: Now, me too. And it looks like the tunnel ends over that way.
1: Yeah, there's nothing but a big pile of wood.
2: Oh, I'm not seeing another way out.
1: I hate to say this, but I think we're trapped.
2: Oh, and another way out.
1: I hate to say this, but

0: Out of here?
1: Is that what all the drawing's about?
0: Yeah, I'm trying to make a map of the distance we fell, and the distance the river washed us, and the steps we climbed up before and after we saw the snake.
1: And what if you figured out?
0: Well, I'm not positive, you understand, but if my calculations are correct...
1: Yeah?
0: The exit should be right on the other side of that pile of wood.
1: Seriously?
0: Yeah.
1: You wouldn't joke with me about this, would you?
0: Have you ever known me to joke?
1: Good point.
0: Oh, but there's that big pile of wood to get through.
1: Hey, the treasure won't do me any good if I'm stuck down here for the rest of my life.
0: True.
1: Let's get busy.
0: All right.
2: Liz and Maury worked as a team, lifting heavy boards and repositioning them so the tunnel wouldn't collapse again. Before long, they were through, and a welcome sight greeted them.
0: Oh, got it.
1: Oh, the sky! I see the sky!
0: It never looked so good.
1: And just to show you that I am not a bad guy, Maury, we are going to take this right to Grandpa Noli's house and divide it up there.
0: Oh, good.
2: Liz and Maury hauled the treasure chest outside and over to Grandpa Noli's house.
3: What in the world have you two been doing?
1: Hey, Grandpa.
3: You look like you've been up to your necks in mud.
1: Oh, we've been over our heads in mud.
4: Oh, yeah.
1: But we found it, Grandpa Noli. We found it.
3: You found what?
0: The old buried treasure.
1: Yeah.
3: What old buried treasure?
1: The one on the map from your attic.
3: The one I told you not to give a second thought?
1: Yeah.
0: Yep, we brought it back up, Grandpa.
3: So I see. I sure would like to know why you went to all the trouble after I told you not to.
1: Well, you never really said no.
0: Yeah.
3: I guess I'd hope that you wouldn't do something I'd suggested you not give another thought. So I'll ask you again. Why did you go to all that trouble?
1: Because it's a treasure.
0: Yeah.
1: We want to be rich and famous.
0: You think what's inside is very valuable?
1: Yeah.
3: Oh, it was very valuable when it was put down there.
1: Oh, I'm sure it's worth even more today.
0: Yeah, how can we get it open?
3: Stand aside. I'll hit it with my shovel.
1: All right, stand back, Maury.
0: Okay.
1: Okay, Grandpa, go for it.
0: Wow, that sure was easy.
1: Yeah.
3: Well, that company always made cheeseball locks. Couldn't keep out an ant. Okay, open her up.
1: Oh, come on, Maury. Oh, wow. The white stones. Are those diamonds?
0: Really?
3: Nope.
0: What are they?
3: Taste one.
1: Really?
3: Yeah. Just a little lick.
0: Okay.
1: Ugh, it's salty.
3: It's not just salty, Liz. It is salt.
0: A whole chest of salt?
1: Wait, I thought you said it was valuable.
3: It was valuable.
0: Salt?
3: In the old days, before we had refrigerators in our houses, folks used to use salt to keep meat fresh for longer periods of time.
1: Oh.
3: It was very valuable and important.
0: You know, I think I remember reading about that somewhere.
3: Mm-hmm.
1: Okay, well, whatever.
3: I have to say, I'm very disappointed in you, Liz.
1: Well, why?
3: Well, you disobeyed me. You took something that didn't belong to you and risked life and limb to bring back a box of salt.
1: But, Grandpa...
3: No buts. I told you not to worry about that treasure map, Liz, but you couldn't resist.
1: Well...
3: You both could have been seriously hurt or even killed.
1: Yeah, we know.
3: And there's a big snake down there.
1: We know.
3: You have to be more careful, Liz. You can't give in to temptation like this.
1: Temptation?
3: Of course. We're not only tempted to sin, we're also tempted to do things that are just plain not wise. That's why Jesus says we need to watch and pray that we won't enter into temptation.
1: I guess I blew it, huh?
3: Well, at least you're safe now. Tell you what, let's call your mother's and see if you can stay here for dinner.
1: Oh, cool.
3: I was about to make some steak.
1: Oh, excellent.
3: How do you like yours?
1: Medium rare, please.
3: Uh-huh.
0: Extra salty.
1: Maury, did you just make a joke?
2: In our lives, we will all face temptation. No doubt about it. Sometimes we'll be tempted to do things that are sinful. And sometimes we'll be tempted to do things that are just not a good idea. Jesus warns in Matthew 26, verse 41, to watch and pray so that you will not fall into temptation. There's nothing we can't bring to God in prayer. He knows the things that tempt us, and He's always willing to help when we ask. Watch and pray today.
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1: With SRN News, I'm Mary Rose. President Trump mixes politics and golf on his trip to Ireland.
2: President Trump in Dublin, meeting with Ireland's prime minister and wading into a complex and politically charged subject, a unified Ireland.
3: Well, I don't want to cause any problem, but I will tell you, I'd love to see it unified.
2: He's referring to reunification of the Republic of Ireland with the United Kingdom's Northern Ireland.
3: It's going to happen eventually.
2: But later at a U.S. embassy event.
3: That's one of those questions where no matter what you say, no matter how well you say it, there's no good answer, right?
2: Meanwhile, protesters took to the streets to denounce Trump, weighing in on their country's politics. I'm Julie Walker.
1: Supporters of President Trump's economic agenda say America's manufacturing sector is showing signs of a powerful rebound. Correspondent Bob Agnew.
4: They point to Census Bureau figures reporting sharply higher manufacturing profits in the second quarter, along with renewed hiring and stronger pay packages. Advocates credit the Trump administration's tax and business expensing provisions, which were made retroactive and permanent under the Big Beautiful Bill. While critics dispute the broader picture, proponents say the factory revival is real. Bob Agnew reporting.
1: Several large companies are reportedly planning health benefit cutbacks in 2027. Walt Disney, Bloomberg, Starbucks, Deloitte, and the City of Dallas are among those expected to trim health care spending next year. Consulting firm PwC says health plans are projecting the highest medical cost expected to rise 9% in 2027. Insurer Aon predicted higher costs with U.S. employer health care costs rising 9.5% next year. This is SRN News. Americans have a negative view of Islam.
5: A new poll from the Pew Research Center finds 51% of the general public thinks that Islam is more likely than other religions to encourage violence by its followers. 76% of Republicans believe that, as do 29% of Democrats. The survey also reveals that 42% of Americans think that Muslims have had a negative impact on the country versus 17% who say they've had a positive impact and 40% of respondents who say it's been neither good nor bad. Michael Harrington reporting.
1: Germany is asking the United Nations top court to dismiss Nicaragua's case accusing Berlin of aiding genocide through its support for Israel. Nicaragua argues Germany violated international law by supplying weapons to Israel during the war in Gaza. Germany rejects the claims. Israel denies committing genocide. This is SRN News. A prosecutor investigating President Trump foes says he has resigned.
6: An ally of President Donald Trump says he has resigned from his post leading a Justice Department investigation into whether former law enforcement and intelligence officials conspired against the Republican president. Joe DeGeneva says it was an honor and a privilege to serve Trump and the Justice Department. The 81-year-old declined to comment on the circumstances of his departure just 5 months after he was brought back to the Justice Department in April and given the responsibility for an investigation aimed at trying to establish a conspiracy against Trump. I'm Lisa Dwyer.
1: Germany is asking the United Nations top court to dismiss Nicaragua's case alleging Berlin breached international law by providing weapons to Israel. Nicaragua claims Germany's support violates obligations under the Genocide Convention. More at srnnews.com.
0: Hello, Bristol Bay. My name is Maggie Johnson. It's time to take a look at the weather forecast from the King Salmon, Dillingham, and Anchorage airports. From King Salmon, today rain showers early with overcast skies later in the day. The high will be 58, winds will be southwest at 5 to 10 miles an hour. The chance of rain is 40%. Tonight there will be cloudy skies with occasional showers at night. The low will be 48, winds will be south to southwest at 5 to 10 miles an hour. The chance of rain is 60%. From the Dillingham airport, today cloudy skies, there will be a slight chance of a rain shower. The high will be 59, winds will be west to southwest at 5 to 10 miles an hour. Tonight will be cloudy with occasional showers later at night. The low will be 46, winds will be light and variable. The chance of rain is 60%. From the Ted Stevens International Airport in Anchorage, today cloudy skies early, then partly cloudy in the afternoon. There will be a slight chance of a rain shower. The high will be 62, winds will be light and variable. Tonight, mainly clear skies. The low will be 47, winds will be light and variable. 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
8: I can't come into your church because I'm not pure enough?
9: I am St. Mary. This is St. Manuel and St. Bernard.
10: They don't seem to like you very much.
9: Tis our aim and privilege to pursue purity of every sort.
10: Everybody thinks this church is nutty.
9: You offend me, sir. The bell tolls, and I've set my course anew. I am not going back to the big white church. Ever.
7: Welcome to the world of Paws and Tails.
11: Wild Mountain can be a pretty dangerous place. You stay on the trails and stick with me. There's adventures to be had there, too.
12: Come on, CJ, jump!
13: It's too far!
12: It wasn't too far for me!
7: Insight for Living is proud to present Paws and Tails.
10: Not going back. You have to, don't you?
9: I do not. I came out today with this in mind. I have my possessions and my money in my bag. If I go back, they won't let me out for perhaps years. I was created to tell others of the Lord, and I cannot do that inside the walls of my church.
10: But you don't know anything about the village. Who's going to take care of you?
9: The Lord will.
10: I think first you need to know more about the village.
9: Good day, CJ. Today, I begin my ministry to the villagers.
10: You know, you really shouldn't do this alone.
14: Who are you talking to?
10: I just met a churchy, St. Marian.
14: I just met one, too. I could hardly get away till I told them I was a Christian.
10: Then they went after a better target.
14: Yeah, that's exactly what they said. This place is something else.
7: Well, CJ and Papa Chuck sat and ate lunch and talked about how a church could go so wrong. After about an hour had passed, they headed back to the front gate of the big white church.
14: It's like a hospital that won't let in anyone who's sick.
10: No one even knows what they're talking about.
14: Okay, let's try this again. I just want to get this over with and get out of Pleasant Valley as soon as I can.
10: I'm for that.
15: Announce thy...
14: It's me.
15: So it is. I have received permission to open the gate.
14: That's great. I'll just drive it in...
15: No. We will assist in its unloading. Then the brothers will carry it in.
14: Fine. Let's get this done.
15: All right. Open the gate! We need to open the gate.
16: What? Open the gate? Are thou sure?
15: Open the gate. What sound is that?
16: It's falling. It's breaking on the hinges. Look out.
14: Whoa. Is everyone all right?
16: My leg. My leg. He's pinned. Quick, brothers. Help me with the gate.
14: You two, come here. Let's lift the gate.
16: Nay, all of you. Stay outside.
14: Got to be kidding.
16: Do not cross the arch. Get back. We'll take care of this.
17: Get back, all of you.
16: Hurry. All right, together. One, two, three.
18: What happened? The whole gate?
15: I'm free. Brothers, block the entrance.
14: The leg is probably broken.
16: Quick, bring something to block the entrance.
10: You've got to be kidding.
16: Remain what thou art. All of you, we need help up here. The villagers are coming. This one's looking. You stop looking.
14: Why don't you just relax?
10: Look inside there. They've painted pictures of folks on the inside of the wall.
19: They really have. I've never seen inside before.
20: God, none of us have.
19: Hey, look at this. They've got pictures of happy villagers coming to church.
16: They won't let us go in, but they paint pictures of us going in.
19: Those guys are nuts.
16: That's far enough, all of you. You're not brothers. You're not allowed. We need some help here.
14: Look. I'm unloading the desk right where it is. You come out and get it when you're ready. Do you have my payment?
15: Oh, here is your payment. Bring that over to block the entrance.
19: Yes, that's it.
15: Bring something to barricade the opening.
19: Look at him. Like an anthill that's just been kicked.
10: What are they doing with the welcome sign?
19: Good. You hold that side and I'll nail this end up. Hey, go get the boys from the shop. They have to see this.
13: They're never going to believe it.
14: Do you know what you've just done?
16: Stand back. We're protecting the purity of our church.
14: You just nailed the welcome visitors sign across the entrance to keep us out.
15: Quick, bring more. Oh, good, yes. That's just the thing. Good. Bring more of these and stack them up at the entrance.
19: Oh, this is rich. Church pews. They're stacking church pews for a barricade.
14: Could you fellows help me slide the desk off the truck?
18: Sure, no problem.
14: One, two, three. Thanks.
10: Hey, look at the churches. Look at me. I'm going in.
19: Halt. Proceed not.
10: Too bad. I don't know what he's saying.
14: Do you want any help getting the gate back up?
15: Nay, verily. You have your money. Be gone, all of you.
14: Let's go, CJ.
10: Absolutely.
7: Papa Chuck and CJ could hardly wait to get out of Pleasant Valley. They only made one stop, and that was just to get the truck filled with gas.
10: So, how long till we get to the campground?
14: Oh, couple of hours.
10: CJ! Well, Marion! I'll be right back. How's it going?
17: Splendidly! It has begun! My ministry is underway!
10: Really?
17: There is a crowd gathering as we speak.
10: A crowd?
17: I found a kindred spirit, and he is gathering the crowd for me.
10: I don't mean to be unkind here, but where in this village would you find a kindred spirit?
17: Purity is to the lost, as is a light on a hilltop.
10: They are gathering because you are pure?
17: Thou art a scoffer!
10: Wait, where is this meeting gonna happen? Maybe we could come.
17: At this address. I believe it is a meeting hall of sorts.
10: Marion, this address is on Dodgy Street. That's where the criminals go. This guy who's setting this up, he could be trying to get
17: you. It is the criminals who need to hear the truth. I am done with you. Good day.
10: Marion, this isn't a good idea. You don't know anything about reality. Oh, no. This is going to be bad. Papa Chuck!
14: Over here.
10: You've got to come. Marion, she's going into that dodgy street to bear witness. And I think she's in big trouble.
14: Isn't that the place where the criminals...
10: That's exactly where.
14: Let's go.
7: Well, they ran off to try and help St. Mary, despite the fact that she didn't want any help. When folks are positive that they don't need any help, that's usually when they need it the most. Well, CJ remembered the address, but the streets were curved and confusing.
14: Another fork in the road.
10: So, left or right?
14: I don't know. Left. Stay close.
10: Isn't this the worst place you've ever been in?
14: Actually, not the worst. But it is just the kind of place that trouble looks for.
10: That's her!
14: Come on, stay close.
20: Hi there, I'm Mary from Rosewood. So don't go away, there's more Pleasant Tales coming up.
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22: Oh boy, here it comes. Bye, everybody.
21: You all will rue the day.
7: CJ and Papa Chuck ran around the corner just in time to see St. Marion surrounded by the meanest pack of wolves you ever saw. Papa Chuck was just about to rush in.
14: CJ, you stay here. Who is that?
10: That's the wolf that helped her before.
7: Just when things looked their worst, Barnabas showed up again.
23: Get back, vermin. Leave her alone, or I'll break your heads with my staff.
10: Help me! Get back!
24: Barnabas! This one's ours!
2: Get back or you'll never! Ah!
10: Did you see that?
14: Yeah, I think this guy can handle himself.
23: Let go of the churchy and step away.
2: Barnabas, you're gonna be sorry when I...
10: Get me out of here!
23: I will. Calm down.
10: Marion! CJ!
14: Barnabas, I'm Papa Chuck. How do we get out of here?
23: Are you all right?
10: Yes.
23: They'll be coming back soon. Listen to me. I'm going to lead you through alleys and tunnels and back rooms. If you don't stay close, you may not get out of this. Can you all do that?
10: Yes.
14: We're right behind you.
23: Then follow me.
7: Barnabas took him through a confusing maze of doors and back alleys until Marion got, well, stuck.
10: Oh! Help! I can't!
23: What's the matter?
10: My robe, it's caught in the fence!
23: Well, get it loose.
14: They're getting closer. We don't have time for this.
10: No! No, don't rip it! My robe!
14: Forget the robe. They're right behind us.
7: They ran upstairs and through a tunnel that was too low for the adults to stand upright in.
10: Where are we?
23: Almost there. Here we are.
7: They emerged into a large room filled with various animals, quietly praying.
10: What is this place?
23: This is our sanctuary. We call our church the Lighthouse.
10: This is a church?
23: Part of it. We came through the back alley. Most folks just stroll through the front door.
10: Wow, what smells so good?
23: Have a seat. We have a cooking school. Someone's always cooking something around here. I'd say soup. Have a seat and catch your breath. Papa Chuck, I've heard of you.
14: Really? How?
23: Don't you know of Flint? Pastor Flint?
14: Yes, I do. This is the church he was talking about.
23: He told me all about you.
10: I hate to break up such a nice party, but what is going on here? I was almost killed, and you come out of nowhere only to take me to a sanctuary that looks like a gardening shed. Marion.
23: It's okay.
10: If this is a sanctuary, why are all of these animals in here that smell of sweat? And why is someone learning how to make soup in a church? There is nothing pure in here at all. I want to go home.
14: He just saved your life.
23: Those animals have been building a house all day. This is their meal and prayer time.
10: Marion, you should be grateful.
23: It's okay. They often react like this.
10: They often react like this? Who is they?
14: The churchies.
23: Yep. Churchies who leave the big white church.
10: So other churchies have come out like this?
23: Every so often.
14: And you watch for them.
23: We do. There are a few of us. We're called overcomers. It's our ministry to go out and search for the lost. In this case, churchies. They come out with a lot of confidence, but they don't know anything about life, real life in the village. They usually get into trouble pretty quickly.
10: I'm here. Sitting here while you are talking about me, like I'm not here. Do you help them all?
23: Some we don't find.
10: What would have happened if you hadn't found Marion? I'm sitting right here!
23: Some of them get robbed, some get beaten, some we never know what happens. And now Marion.
10: Is someone talking to me?
23: You can choose.
10: Choose what?
23: You are invited to stay.
10: Why would anyone want to stay in this shack? How long do they act like this?
23: One never knows.
10: Stop talking about me!
23: This is our church. It's not as nice as your church, but then it's different in about every way. At your church, they stay inside. They keep away from the village, trying to stay pure. They only come into contact with unbelievers when they're ready to witness to them.
10: But that's only because
23: we train believers here to go out and live in the village with the unbelievers. Some of us train to cook, others to build houses, and still others to tend to the sick and wounded. Come in here.
10: That's not what a church is supposed to do. What about purity? If you have no purity, how will they see Jesus in you?
23: Purity is very important to us. We live in the village, but with purity. The villagers trust us. They like us.
3: Infection is the enemy. If infection,
23: this is where we train to care for the sick and wounded. When a villager is sick, they come to one of us, because we're the best at caring for the sick. We try to be the best builders and the best cooks. Come on. Folks are most likely to listen to you if they trust you and know you care for them. That's the way Jesus did it. It's what we try to do here.
17: Unbelievable.
14: Unbelievable.
17: I think I have seen enough. You cannot serve the Lord looking like you do. You cannot serve the Lord smelling like you do. When was the last time any of you took a bath? I want to go home now. I want to... Look at my robe. I can't go back like this. My robe has become nothing but a huge, filthy rag!
10: Wow.
23: Overalls on a churchy? Never seen that before.
17: Nothing makes sense anymore. I wanted to tell the villagers about God. I wanted to save them, that's all. I can't stay here in this place. I can't go back to the church or they'll never let me out again. Look at what you've done to me!
14: You think you've lost everything. Can't you see what you have in front of you?
17: I have nothing! I want out of here!
10: Where are you gonna go?
17: I don't know, but I need to get out of here!
10: Marion!
23: Let her go. She needs to work this out for herself.
17: Why would God let all of this happen? All I want to do is serve him. And the first chance I get, everything falls apart.
7: A very upset and angry St. Marion turned a corner, only to find five of the roughest-looking wolves and bears she'd ever seen coming right at her.
17: Get away from me! Help!
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7: St. Marion froze with fear. She had come to the end of herself, and she couldn't think of anything to say or anything to do that would help her now. She was so scared, she couldn't even whisper a prayer. But she cried to God. In her helplessness, standing there with her back against a brick wall and her hands over her face, her crying was possibly the most important and effective prayer she had ever prayed. And it was heard. Her cry was heard right there in the throne room of heaven. It was heard, and it was answered.
15: Marion, what's the matter with her?
17: Barnabas, don't let them hurt me!
23: They won't hurt you.
14: Barnabas!
23: It's all right. Marion, they'll not hurt you.
15: Us? We're not gonna hurt anyone.
14: No, miss. We've never hurt no one.
23: These fellows are part of a construction crew coming to the lighthouse for lunch. Surrounded by this raggedy bunch, you're safer than you've ever been.
13: It's okay, miss. Sorry to give you such a start. Hey, who's raggedy?
15: Oh, I think by any measure you'd have to call us raggedy.
13: Well, that's true.
23: Let's get inside.
10: Come on, Marion.
17: CJ, I can't go on like this.
10: You've had a pretty rough day.
14: CJ, you two have a seat. I'll give us something to eat.
15: Soup? Do I smell soup? I love soup.
13: He says that every day. Doesn't matter what they're cooking. I'm Marion. I'm Anthony. They call me Tiny.
10: They call you Tiny?
13: It's a little bit of a joke.
10: I should say so.
15: When you're as big as he is, what else could we call him?
10: I'm sorry for my outbreak.
23: Tiny is one of the construction mentors.
13: That's right. I help the younger ones along, teaching them the trade and the walk.
10: The walk?
13: Oh, yeah. You see Vinny over there?
10: That huge and frightful wolf?
13: Oh, yeah. But he's the nicest fella you'd ever meet, and he can sing like an angel.
10: Bad guy?
13: Believe it or not. But he cannot accept the fact that God could love him.
0: He's had kind of a rough past, you know. Feels a lot of guilt. We're working on him, but he's a tough nut.
17: You talk about God while you're building?
0: Oh, yeah. That's my ministry. Barnabas, he's an overcomer. I'm a construction mentor.
17: Vinny?
1: Yes, ma'am.
17: Do you know about the story of Moses?
1: A little.
17: He killed an Egyptian. Moses was a murderer.
1: No, that can't be true.
8: Yes, he was.
1: That's true.
17: Do you know about Abraham?
1: They told me about him in church before.
17: At times, he was a coward and a liar.
1: Is that true?
14: Oh, it's true, all right.
17: And Peter, the disciple. Just before Jesus was crucified, Peter was afraid he'd be arrested too, so he denied that he even knew Jesus 3 times.
1: Wow.
17: God used these men greatly after their sins. He forgave them and used them mightily.
1: You guys never told me that stuff.
0: What? I'd never thought of it like that before.
17: If you ask God to forgive you, he will. Then he can use you mightily. Vinny, let God use you mightily too.
1: That's what I want. More than anything. You think he can really use me?
17: Oh, with a tender heart like yours, I know he can.
19: Here's some more bread, everybody. And the boys here need more soup, too. Bring out some more soup!
0: Yeah, that's amazing!
8: Unbelievable.
10: What? That guy, Vinny, could pick up a building. And you just made him cry.
0: Marion, you just did what we've been trying to do for months.
10: What?
8: You broke through to his heart.
10: Did I just bear witness?
14: You told him about God in a way that he understood.
10: I did, didn't I? I've never done that before. I've tried, but it never...
8: You just told a big old smelly construction worker about God while you were eating lunch and wearing overalls.
14: You may not look pure on the outside, but you are on the inside. And that's much more important. God just used you in a mighty way.
10: I never thought it could happen like this.
7: Changes took place that day. A bunch of them. Marion decided to stay at the lighthouse. She learned how to care for the wounded and sick. She even learned a little about construction. She became an amazing servant of God and was known and loved by most everyone in the village. Sometime later, Vinny asked God to forgive him for his past, and then he asked Jesus into his heart. He was changed forever. The folks inside the big white church, well, they did not change that day. They got that gate put back up as quickly as they could.
15: On three now. 1, 2, 3.
19: The gate's in place, sir.
15: Now, bolt the hinges and lock this thing up tight.
19: Yes, sir.
7: CJ and Papa Chuck. Oh, they never forgot that day in Pleasant Valley. But CJ was particularly affected by his visit there. So much so that years later, CJ would come back to the lighthouse and train to become an overcomer himself. You see, one day in the future, just like his friend Barnabas did in the village, CJ would go out looking for lost souls in need of the Lord. When his time came, CJ went out as an overcomer in the most dangerous and wild parts of Wild Mountain.
11: Do bop do ba ba do bop do ba ba do bop do ba shoo ba.
24: It's not what I wear.
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24: It's not what I look like.
11: Ba ba do bop.
24: It's not the money in my pocket, but the change in my life. Yes, it is what's on the inside that counts.

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4: Meow.
2: And captivates the creatures at the pond.
4: I do what I want, when I want.
5: Like royalty?
4: You could say that.
6: Sounds more like you're freeloading to me.
2: Later, Methuselah tells the story of Noah from an alligator's point of view.
7: My job is to gather reptiles two by two.
8: You got reptiles, eh?
7: I asked for cute furry creatures, but ended up with slimy, sarcastic ones.
2: All that and much, much more coming right up on The Pond. Let's

0: pond creatures are very unique.
1: Boy, you can say that again.
0: Tony the frog, for instance, is green.
1: I'm not just green.
0: Tony is also kind of bumpy.
1: Hey, I'm more than green and bumpy.
0: And slimy.
1: That's better.
0: Bill the duck is covered in feathers.
2: Of course, I'm a bird.
0: But unlike most birds, Bill wears glasses.
2: I'm a bird with special needs.
0: The pond also has a turtle named Floyd.
3: I couldn't have said it better myself.
0: This special pond, where today's story takes place, also has a wise old alligator named Methuselah.
4: I've been around a long time.
0: And these creatures, along with many others at the pond, have managed to get along quite nicely.
3: We're like brothers, you know.
0: But one day, a different kind of creature visited the pond.
5: Meow.
0: It was Cinnamon, a cat, but not just any cat.
5: Hi, I'm Cinnamon.
3: I'm Floyd. Would you like a drink from our pond?
5: I don't think so. I get my water from a dish.
0: You see, Cinnamon lives with people.
5: A stainless steel dish. And my water comes through a purifier.
3: Wow, you must be pretty special.
5: I am. I'm domesticated.
3: That's impressive. What's it mean?
1: It means she doesn't work for her food.
3: Cinnamon, that's my friend Tony.
5: Hi, Tony.
1: Hey.
5: Floyd, domesticated means I live in a house with humans. It means someone takes care of my every need. I do what I want, when I want.
3: Like royalty?
5: You could say that.
1: Sounds more like you're freeloading to me.
5: I certainly am not freeloading. I was chosen from a litter of 8 kittens from one of the finest breeds in the state.
3: Did you just say litter?
1: That's just what they call lots of kittens who are born to the same mother.
3: Oh, it sounded kind of funny.
5: Look, I haven't much time to spend chatting with you wild creatures.
1: Wild?
5: I just wanted to see what Caroline was so excited about. Now I see it's just a child's amusement with the unsophisticated.
1: Wait a minute! You're Caroline's cat?
5: Caroline is my human.
1: She's a wonderful little girl.
5: She's not bad.
1: And she chose you?
5: Out of all the cats in the world, can you blame her?
3: Not at all.
5: I'm a

but it's gonna be a rumor, and I just can't afford it.

0: who I am. Don't you know who I am? We'll do lunch. I'll put you in my paw pilot. But don't call me. I'll call you. In fact, I'll have my human call your human. A socialite, you know? Hey, I notice none of you have a license. Don't worry, I won't turn you in. Ciao. Have a good day, gentlemen. Perhaps I'll come by again sometime.
1: Wow, royalty.
2: She's royalty, and I'm a reindeer.
1: Oh, yeah?
2: Yeah.
1: Let's see you fly.
2: No, I don't mean, oh, yeah, I'm a reindeer. I mean, oh, yeah, she's not royalty.
3: Unable to agree whether or not Cinnamon was royalty, Tony and Floyd decided to ask the others. No.
4: Of course not.
1: I told you.
2: You told me?
1: I certainly did.
2: You told me what?
1: I told you she was royalty.
2: And we all agreed she wasn't.
1: Yeah, but I told you she was.
2: Your little turtle brain argues so strange.
5: You know, fellas, she may not be royalty, but it is pretty special to be domesticated.
2: How so?
5: I had a cousin who was domesticated.
2: A domesticated duck?
4: Wow, I don't know any domesticated alligators.
2: I don't think too many people like the idea of an alligator jumping up on their couch. No offense.
1: Plus, I don't think very many supermarkets have alligator food in a can.
5: My cousin was taken in by a family who found him in a nearby pond. He lived indoors. He told me about it one day. It's incredible what they have. People are very, very blessed. And their pets live quite well.
2: A domesticated duck, huh?
5: That's right.
1: So, in a way, Cinnamon really is royalty.
4: I wouldn't go that far.
5: She's pampered day and night. Does what she wants, when she wants. Sounds like royalty to me.
2: Look, I'll believe it when she comes to the pond riding on a handcrafted solid gold wagon carried by four buff dudes.
3: And while she did not return to the pond riding on a handcrafted solid gold wagon carried by four buff dudes, Cinnamon did return.
0: So, you're an alligator.
4: Pleased to meet you.
0: How do you clean your back?
4: My what?
0: Your back. How do you clean it?
4: Why do you ask?
0: Well, your arms are too short to help you out very much. As a cat, I keep very clean.
4: I swim a lot.
0: How does that help?
4: I'm in the water all day long.
0: You call this water?
5: We keep this water very clean.
0: And who are you?
5: I'm Bill.
0: A goose?
5: I'm a duck.
0: Same thing. Look, I'm trying to relate to you guys because Caroline likes you so much.
5: A goose and a duck are not the same thing.
0: I just wanted to meet the common animals of the jungle.
3: And just as quickly as she came,
0: Papa.
3: Cinnamon left.
5: A goose has a more tapered beak.
4: She didn't mean anything by it.
5: And we have better down.
4: Let it go, Bill.
5: Sure, they're in more pillows, but they're bigger. There's just more down to use, just not as high a quality. That's all I'm saying.
3: The next morning, Bill, Floyd, Methuselah, and Tony did their weekly chores.
5: Tony, could you get the dustpan there?
2: Got you covered.
5: Thanks.
1: Do you think our water is dirty?
4: Our water is fine.
1: But Cinnamon said she would only bathe in sparkling bottled water and would only drink filtered water with a lime twist.
2: We should carbonate the pond.
1: Yeah, then she'd be real impressed.
4: We don't need to carbonate the pond.
5: She sure has it good, doesn't she?
1: I'd say, does she ever do chores?
5: Nope, domesticated animals have everything done for them.
1: I wish I were domesticated.
4: Now stop that.
1: Why? That's the life.
4: There's more to life than getting everything you want.
2: Like what?
4: Learning.
2: What if part of what I want is learning? Then I have that and everything else.
3: It was about then.
1: I smell roses.
3: Cinnamon came by again.
1: Wait a minute. Not roses. Potpourri.
0: Hi, boys.
1: Wait, it's a spice. Salt.
2: Salt isn't a spice you smell.
0: It's me, Floyd. I always smell as fresh as the day is long.
1: 24-hour fresh.
0: That's right.
1: You smell very, very...
0: important?
1: Yeah. Important, yeah.
0: Let me tell you a little secret about me, Floyd.
1: Yeah?
0: I am important.
1: Wow. I won't tell anybody.
0: That's okay. You can tell everybody.
1: I can?
0: Sure.
1: Hey, guys!
2: We heard.
1: You did?
5: Floyd, we're right here, and it wasn't much of a secret.
0: Gentlemen, I best be going now. Ta-ta.
3: And off she went, mysteriously disappearing through the trees.
5: There's something different about that cat.
3: Later that night, however, something unusual happened. As Tony was trying to sleep...
2: Ooh, you gotta be kidding me. If you are kidding me, this isn't funny.
0: Help!
2: Huh? Hang on!
0: Tony, I'm so glad you're home. Frogs wear pajamas.
2: What, these? Hey, my grandmother made these for me. And that wasn't easy, because she had 80,000 grandchildren.
0: Tony, I'm in trouble. I locked myself out of the house, and the family is gone for the weekend. I don't know what to do.
2: You've got fur. You'll survive.
0: But... I have no food.
2: Food? There's food everywhere.
0: But I'm domesticated. I eat my food out of cans, and... I've been looking, but I can't find the tree that grows the cans. And when I find it, how will I get the can open?
2: All right, calm down, so you won't get domesticated food for a weekend. What do non-domesticated cats eat?
0: I shudder to think.
2: Cinnamon, I'm afraid you can't turn your nose up at the wild animals now. For this weekend, you're one of us.
0: How dare you! I'd slap you, except I have very delicate paws.
2: Hey, I just want to help. Look, I have some leftover frog food on the table here. You can have some of that.
0: You don't have a fork?
2: Exactly how domesticated are you?
0: Very.
2: Okay. Let's go back to the house and try to get you in.
3: And so, Tony woke up Bill...
5: What?
3: Methuselah...
4: Huh?
3: And Floyd...
1: Hey, guys!
2: Floyd, you were awake?
1: Of course.
2: It's 3 a.m.
1: Oh, well, my clock says it's noon.
5: Let me see this. I think this clock is broken. How long has it said noon?
1: Hard to say. How long is it supposed to say noon?
3: And they all went to Caroline's house to see if they could help Cinnamon get back in.
2: There's no way in from the front.
4: No way from down here.
5: And no way from overhead.
1: You know what? I'm kind of tired.
2: You see a way into the house, Floyd?
1: Yeah, the back door, but it's locked.
3: So, after looking and shaking and pushing and turning, they finally gave up right around sunrise.
4: I'm sorry, Cinnamon. You're kind of stuck outside for a while.
0: I can't do it. I can't survive in the wild.
1: You can't? Well, if you can't, then I can't either.
2: You both can. Floyd, you've been doing it your whole life.
1: I have? I thought it was just one long day.
5: Floyd, let me guess. Your calendar is also stuck on one day.
1: You know, I've been wondering if that was supposed to change. There's all kinds of pictures in there.
3: That weekend, Cinnamon stayed with the creatures at the pond, eating what they eat,
0: Icky.
3: Swimming where they swim,
0: Ooh.
3: And sleeping where they sleep.
0: Yuck. Yuck. Yuck!
3: And she learned that even though she lives a different life than they do, she's really no better at all. And then she said something she's never said to an undomesticated animal before.
0: You guys have been great. Thank you very much.
3: Go to lifeatthepond.com to find out about the pond videos.
6: This may be serious.
1: I see your lips moving, but I don't hear you talking.
7: Does a chicken have lips?

0: It was a cloudy day at the pond.
1: Uh-oh, looks like rain.
0: It was a drizzly day at the pond.
2: Uh-oh, drops are getting bigger.
0: It was a rainy day at the pond.
3: We better take cover,
0: said Methuselah the alligator. Tony the frog agreed.
1: I do. I was undecided, but I might as well agree.
0: They quickly scurried beneath a large oak tree, which shielded them from the rain.
2: Okay,
0: said Bill the duck.
2: Now what?
3: This reminds me of a story.
1: That's a great idea. Tell us a story, Methuselah.
4: Yeah,
0: agreed Floyd the turtle.
4: Ooh, tell us about the time you got in the ring with that alligator wrestler with the funny accent.
3: I've never wrestled an alligator wrestler.
4: Oh, you're right. That wasn't you.
1: Someone you know wrestled an alligator wrestler, Floyd?
4: You know what? Maybe it wasn't me either.
1: You're saying it was two other guys in a conversation you weren't even part of?
4: Most likely.
2: You know, we could spend all day unraveling that. How about we hear the story instead?
1: Good idea.
3: It was a story about my great, great, great, great, and then a few generations we lost track of, then back to great, great, great-grandfather's cousin, twice removed, once added back. It was before the days of rain.
4: That's a long time ago.
1: You better believe it.
3: Some guy was building this giant boat thing. Called it an ark. His name was Noah. My relative Bob received a knock at the door.
5: Yes?
6: Name's Don Reimer.
5: We're in the middle of dinner. We don't take solicitors during dinner.
6: I'm representing Noah.
5: Noah? The Noah?
6: Yes, sir. I could come back after dinner.
5: No, I'll take a few minutes.
6: Thank you.
5: Noah's one of my favorite humans.
6: He'd be pleased to know that. Look, Bob, I need to discuss a very serious matter with you.
5: Sure, go ahead.
6: It's going to rain for 40 days and 40 nights.
5: Is this a fairy tale?
6: No.
5: A metaphor?
6: No.
5: A lie?
6: No, it's reality. Large drops of water will come down from the...
5: A lie?
6: No, it's reality. Large drops...

0: Very bad. God is going to start out fresh.
1: Oh, my.
0: My job is to gather reptiles two by two.
1: You got reptiles, eh?
0: I asked for cute furry creatures, but ended up with slimy, sarcastic ones.
1: Well, you know, we're pretty good swimmers. I don't know that we'll need the ark.
0: I've been instructed to gather two alligators regardless.
1: Yeah, I don't know if I want to be cooped up in that ark thing for however long this flood lasts.
0: Minimum 150 days.
1: Yikes, that's a long time.
0: I just need two of you. One male, one female.
1: Look, no disrespect to Noah. I just don't think any alligator is going to want to be indoors that long. I'm sorry, Don.
0: What if I can get you a window?
1: Well, tempting, but I'd still rather swim. Bye-bye.
0: And a balcony?
1: Yeah, I like balconies. Can I get a hot tub?
0: Probably not, but I might be able to sneak you some of Noah's wife's matzo ball soup.
1: Now you're talking.
2: And so, Bob was ready to go. Now, Bob was unmarried, so he had to find a female and get married before the rain began. If not, a girl would be assigned to him to marry. It was alligator tradition back then, and he didn't want to take any chances. Some odd alligator girls were out there, if you know what I mean.
3: I don't know what you mean.
2: I mean they were odd.
3: Oh, now it makes sense.
4: So how did he find the right girl?
2: Like I said, things were different back then. He didn't just have to find the right girl.
5: What did he have to do then?
2: He had to find the right father-in-law. And he, the father-in-law, decided if you could marry his daughter.
6: So, you want to marry my daughter?
1: Well, she's on my list, sir.
6: And you want to take her where?
1: A cruise. A long one.
6: I've seen you around, and you seem like a fine young man.
1: Thank you.
6: I'll let you marry my daughter.
1: Well, I'm not certain she's the one. I'm just checking. I was kind of hoping to take my time and...
6: That's odd. Looks like rain is heading our way.
1: Well, in that case, I accept your invitation. Let's get the justice of the peace here and get this show on the road.
6: Not so fast. I'll let you marry my daughter if you can do one thing. Make her laugh.
1: Make her laugh? I've known your daughter for 10 years.
6: Have you ever seen her laugh?
1: Well, no. I never noticed that before.
6: Make her laugh, and you can have her hand in marriage. Boy, that's quite a storm brewing.
2: And so Bob, my relative, had dinner that night with the lovely Maria. He told joke after joke after joke. He ran around with a lampshade on his head and even put on a funny nose and mustache.
5: That didn't work? Man, this girl is tough.
2: Finally, he told his last joke.
1: Okay, I've got one last joke for you.
7: I can't wait.
1: A guy walks into the cafeteria and he sits down next to a horse and says, "Hey, why the long face?"
7: That's very funny.
1: You get it?
7: Yeah, that's one of the funniest jokes I've ever heard.
1: Oh, but it didn't make you laugh.
7: I laughed inside.
1: I didn't hear it.
7: You can't hear inside laughter.
1: Just once, couldn't you laugh on the outside?
7: I don't know. I can't make myself laugh out loud.
2: Suddenly, it made sense why Maria's father wanted her to laugh. There's a saying, laughter is good medicine. Not that she was sick, but Bob knew laughter is just plain good for you. Not the kind where you laugh at someone who's hurting, but the kind where you laugh because life can be funny. He took her to see clowns.
7: Those guys are funny.
1: Yeah, but look at the nose. It honks. Come on. Doesn't that make you want to laugh out loud?
7: Not really.
2: He tried using a feather on her neck and behind her ears.
7: That tickles.
1: Doesn't it want to make you laugh?
7: I am laughing. Inside.
1: Of course.
2: That day, he was walking her home. It was silent as the two headed across an open field. Something, for some reason, made Bob think of a joke. Just to break the silence, he said,
1: "Knock, knock."
7: Huh?
1: I said knock, knock.
7: Why did you say that?
1: Are you kidding me? You've never heard a knock, knock joke?
7: No.
1: Wow. Well, pretend I'm at your door. I'll show you how it works.
7: Okay.
1: Knock, knock.
7: Come in!
1: No. Here's how it works. I say knock, knock, and you say who's there. I say the name, and you say the name I said, then who, and I do the punchline.
7: Got it. Let's try it again.
1: Knock, knock.
7: Who's there?
1: Boo.
7: Boo? Who?
1: Don't cry. It's only a joke. Hey, you laughed.
7: I like that joke a lot.
1: There are a million knock-knock jokes, and I know most of them.
7: Tell me more.
1: Knock-knock.
7: Who's there?
1: Hutch.
7: Hutch who?
1: Bless you.
2: He must have told her 1,000 knock-knock jokes that day.
1: Knock-knock.
7: Who's there?
1: Interrupting cow.
7: Interrupting cow?
1: Moo.
7: Ha ha!
2: and it wasn't long before they were

0: married. Then the thick rain clouds rolled in, and the two of them headed up the ramp together and into the Ark. It was a grand moment in history, and they were there.
1: With a balcony!
0: Well, I never heard any more about the balcony, but I've been told more than once that it was Bob who carried knock-knock jokes to the next generation, making sure the flood didn't wipe them all out.
1: Is that a good thing or a bad thing?
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2: Big Mouth Bass.
4: Why would I find her? 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
2: Alligator Hunter.
5: What?
6: My popcorn's gone.
5: Where's the Methuselah?
2: The little thing.
7: Plenty are the toys they give me.
2: The rise and fall of Tony the Frog.
4: I throw a wad of paper at a guy's front door and he says, "Thank you very much. Throw something at me again tomorrow."
2: With lessons encouraging kids to love their neighbors, be careful with their toys, listen to their mothers, and pray for those who are unkind. 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
1: Hello, this is Will Palmer with this week's Angel News, giving an update on what's going on at Bristol Bay Borough School District. Coming up on this episode, we have reports on the hydroponics project, what's new with BBRCT, and details about a visiting artist. Let's go, Angels.
2: The 11th and 12th grade agricultural chemistry class led by our teacher, Mr. Gooden, is currently working on a year-long project. With the help of NACNAC Native Village Council, the class will grow lettuce and some other plants using a hydroponic system. Here are a couple of things Mr. Gooden had to say about it.
3: The hydroponic system, for those who aren't familiar, it's water-based, and your minerals and nutrients, fertilizer, are in the water, and the plants are growing out of that.
2: The goals for this project are very ambitious, from reopening our own salad bar to a very big side goal. Have a listen.
3: The goal is to learn about it and hopefully successfully grow greens and lettuce to where we would bring back our salad bar at the school, provide salad and lettuce to the community, and if it's highly successful, we'll extend that out to, you know, kind of the lake and peninsula region.
2: That goal of his is going to take a lot of work. Good news for him, he has students in his class ready to help his cause. Let's take a listen to one of their thoughts.
4: I think that it's cool, and it's going to be fun in a very engaging way, very hands-on to learn about water ecosystems and types of plants that could grow from just water.
2: While this project is being done by some of the 11th and 12th graders, we are not doing this alone. The NACNAC Native Village Council is also with us. We hope to get their thoughts on the matter next time we give an update on the topic. Till then, stay hydrated.
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6: What's your name and your position with BBRCT?
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6: How did BBRCT start and become what it is today?
7: BBRCT really started with a discussion nearly 16 years ago between two school district superintendents, LPSD's Ty Mace and BBBSD's Bill Hill, who are really looking for ways to provide more career technical education opportunities for students with limited resources. Over the next couple of years, that conversation grew to include the districts on the west side of the bay, eventually bringing all four Bristol Bay School District superintendents and school boards together. So that encompassed Lake and Peninsula School District, Bristol Bay Borough School District, Southwest Region School District, and Dillingham City School District.
6: BBRCTE is a great learning program for future graduates and students in general who are trying to figure out what they want to do after high school.
7: Students can explore everything from welding, healthcare, aviation, construction, public safety, heavy equipment, IT, culinary arts, and more through our in-person intensives, our distance learnings, and then eventually through job shadowing and internships. We take care of all the costs for students, so that's travel, housing, meals, logistics, so that way our students can focus on learning and exploring these different careers. Depending on the course, they can earn high school credit, college credit, industry certifications, and build connections to internships for future employment, all at no cost to them. But most importantly, we're giving students a chance to experience careers before they're expected to choose one and helping them see just how many opportunities are available to them both here in Bristol Bay and throughout the Alaska's workforce and beyond.
6: I also talked to Ashlyn Young, the Career Guide and Communications Outreach. So what interested you into start working with this program?
8: The concept of helping kids figure out what they wanted to do after school really interested me because I didn't know what I wanted to do out of school, and I think it's a great program and it gives lots of great opportunities to kids.
6: Did you do any BBRCT classes when you were in school?
8: I did one. I did medical terminology my senior year. However, it was during COVID, so it was a bit different than it is now. I still enjoyed the class, and it was super informational, though, and I wish I did more when I was in school.
6: What is your role with BBRCT?
8: I do our website, our social media, all of that. And then on the career guide side of things, I help you guys sign up for your classes. And we can also help you with any scholarship questions or anything you have. That is my role as of currently, but it can also turn into lots of different things, especially when there's intensive weeks. You can become driver. Sometimes people are cooking. You kind of just do whatever the team needs of you. And that's what you do. And I love it.
6: The first CTE session this year is October 5th through 9th. Applications are due September 13th.
2: During the second week of school, Bristol Bay Secondary students hosted Jared Janovic as Associate Professor of Ceramics from the University of Wisconsin in Whitewater. Jared is a longtime friend of Mr. Gooden, who invited him to our school to help the art class set up our new kiln and teach us some basics about ceramics. Mr. Gooden has plans to invite Jared to come again.
3: Yeah, I'm hoping to continue it for kind of a multi-year project where we develop our ceramics program to where we're making some stuff that maybe could be sold at gift stores or given as gifts to community members and family and such.
2: Thanks to the Alaska State Council of the Arts and Bristol Bay Borough for the grants, which paid for Jared's visit as well as the new kiln and supplies. As one of the students, I can say the class is fun and exciting.
1: That's it for now. Join us next week for more Angel News.

0: SRN News, I'm Mary Rose. 25 years after 9/11, Al-Qaeda is weaker as a centralized organization, but its affiliates remain a serious threat. Correspondent Ron Taylor reports.
1: The group's most active front is Africa's Sahel, where Al-Qaeda-linked JNIM is expanding across Mali and Burkina Faso, with violence spreading toward coastal West Africa. The region accounted for more than half of the world's terrorism-related deaths last year. Al-Qaeda-linked militants are also active in Somalia, while an affiliated network is intensifying attacks in Pakistan. Ron Taylor reporting.
0: The U.S. says it's holding talks with the Iran-backed Houthi rebels.
2: Iraq says attacks on a key Saudi oil pipeline were launched from its territory. The Saudi Foreign Ministry blames the attacks on several drones that came from Iraq. An Iraqi commander was fired. President Trump says he thinks Iran is responsible.
3: They're on the balls of their feet right now, but I think they are. They've been in charge of that for a while.
2: The Houthis have said they are only targeting neighboring Saudi Arabia's shipping. I'm Ed Donahue.
0: Diesel prices in the U.S. has hit yet another record, soaring past $6 a gallon on average, as Washington's war with Iran disrupts the world's flow of fuel. The national average of nearly $6.06 is up from $5.85 last week and almost $3.71 from this time last year, according to the Motor Club AAA. Higher diesel prices mean more expensive transportation for a long list of everyday goods. That's because diesel is used for many freight and delivery networks. And some businesses have already passed along steeper costs to consumers in the form of added fees. This is SRN News. A warning about a new Disney show for kids.
4: The group 1 Million Moms says parents need to be aware of Coven Academy, a new program streaming on Disney Plus that follows the exploits of a group of young women learning to be witches. The OMM report says, quote, Coven Academy uses New Orleans as its backdrop, where teen witches and warlocks are caught up in what Disney describes as supernatural wars, forbidden love interests, and influential dangerous desires. Michael Harrington reporting.
0: Former NBA player Enes Kanter-Freedom has sued the WNBA's Chicago Sky after being ejected from a game and banned from future games at the team's arena. Freedom says he was removed after Chicago Sky guard Natasha Cloud confronted him over a T-shirt reading "Women, woman, noun, adult, human, female." This is SRN News. New facts are being found about the closest planet to the sun.
5: A new study shows that Mercury may be shrinking faster than expected. Scientists from the German Aerospace Center reported Thursday that Mercury's shrinkage may be 30% greater than previously believed. They say that represents a loss in diameter of as much as 14 miles, significant for a planet that is barely 3,000 miles across. Mercury has been shrinking ever since its formation because of internal cooling, which is tightening the surface like a girdle to fit its new slimmer cell. Keith Peters reporting.
0: Hawaii is expanding disaster support services for residents affected by hurricanes Lowell and Lala. The statewide disaster case management program will deploy more than 80 case managers to help survivors assess their needs and develop recovery plans. More details at srnnews.com.
6: Hello, Bristol Bay. My name is Maggie Johnson. It's time to take a look at the weather forecast from the King Salmon, Nillingham, and Anchorage airports. From King Salmon, today rain showers early with overcast skies later in the day. The high will be 58, winds will be southwest at 5 to 10 miles an hour. The chance of rain is 40%. Tonight there will be cloudy skies with occasional showers at night. The low will be 48, winds will be south to southwest at 5 to 10 miles an hour. The chance of rain is 60%. From the Nillingham airport, today cloudy skies, there will be a slight chance of a rain shower. The high will be 59, winds will be west to southwest at 5 to 10 miles an hour. Tonight will be cloudy with occasional showers later at night. The low will be 46, winds will be light and variable. The chance of rain is 60%. From the Ted Stevens International Airport in Anchorage, today cloudy skies early, then partly cloudy in the afternoon. There will be a slight chance of a rain shower. The high will be 62, winds will be light and variable. Tonight mainly clear skies. The low will be 47, winds will be light and variable. 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
7: I really want to be good enough so Mom and Jesus and everyone will be happy with me. But I keep messing up.
8: You don't have to be perfect. Just trust in Jesus and let Him do the heavy lifting. Happy Sunday and welcome to Keys for Kids. I'm so glad that you're listening today. My name is Zach. Does your school backpack weigh a ton? It can be pretty hard to carry those heavy backpacks. But you know, a lot of people carry around their worries, and those are much heavier. But Jesus wants to carry those worries for you. Matthew 11:28 says, "Come to me, all you who labor and are heavy laden, and I will give you rest." Well, that's exactly what our story's about today. It's entitled, "Too Heavy to Carry." Grounded and bored, Mia slouched in the chair as she watched her baby sister play. Little Riley, growing tired of her blocks, made her way to Mia's backpack that leaned heavily against the brick hearth. Riley picked up the straps and tried to lift the weight of Mia's bag, an impossible feat since Riley was barely able to walk on her own. As Riley began to cry in frustration, Mia knelt down to help. Removing the books from her bag, Mia thought her sister would be relieved, but instead she grew angry. She cried harder and tried to return the books to their place. Irritated with her sister, Mia huffed, "You can't lift it, Riley!" She pulled the bag away, only to be met with an all-out tantrum from Riley. Mom rushed into the room. "What is it now, Mia?" "Why is it my fault?" Mia asked. "I was trying to help." Mom gathered up Riley in her arms. Once Riley was calm, Mia spoke up. "I don't want to cause trouble, Mom, but I do. Even when I'm trying to help, I end up in trouble." Mom sat Riley back down to play and turned to look at Mia. "Sometimes I put the blame on you when I shouldn't, Mia, and I'm sorry. I mess up too." Mia sighed. "I just want to be good enough so you and Jesus and everyone else will be happy with me, but I don't know how to make that happen." "Oh, Mia," Mom said, "every time you try to be good enough on your own, you're trying to lift a burden you can never carry." Mia looked down at her backpack and imagined herself as a baby trying to lift it. "Like Riley trying to lift a bag full of books?" she asked. Mom nodded. "When you trusted Jesus to save you, He made you good in God's eyes by giving you His righteousness or goodness. You don't have to try to be good enough. Instead, the good we do comes from a place of knowing that He loves us just as we are and gives us all we need to show His love to others. Because of Him, you're always good enough." Well, how about you? Do you ever feel like you can never be good enough? Does trying to do everything right feel like a burden you can't carry? Well, instead, let Jesus carry the weight for you. When you trust in Him, He gives you His goodness in exchange for your sin. As you rest in His love and depend on Him to help you show it to others, your efforts to help and serve will be a joy, not a burden. To learn more about what it means to trust in Jesus, just get your parents' permission first and then go to keysforkids.net/salvation. Our key verse for today is Matthew 11:28. Then Jesus said,
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9: We never got to celebrate our 25th together.
10: This town has become toxic.
11: Shh. Don't think of what could have been.
10: I told you not to go to a lot of trouble.
9: Sorry.
12: You okay?
10: Lean on my shoulder.
9: Thank you.
10: Tom!

0: Hello, Caleb.
1: Hey, Dad, how's it going?
0: Just fine. And how's college life?
1: All right.
0: Good.
1: Dad, there's something I want to talk to you about.
0: Okay, go for
1: Well, I'd really like to tell you in person.
0: Everything okay?
1: Yeah.
0: So, you're coming back home?
1: Yep, I'll be there Saturday night, about 6:30.
0: If I recall correctly, that's conveniently around supper time.
1: Yes, you got it.
0: It'll be great to see you again, son.
1: You too.
0: There's a lot I want to talk with you about, but we can save that for later when you come.
1: All right, I will see you then.
0: Goodbye, Caleb.
1: Perfect.
2: So, what do you think he wants to talk about?
3: Oh, I have a hunch, but I don't want to say it. Not yet.
2: Yeah, fair enough. So tell me how Tom is doing lately.
3: There's something else I wanted to talk to you about. Something, strange.
2: Okay.
3: Well, I've been getting this, I don't know what it is, an urgency is the best way I know how to describe it. An urgency to really make the most of my time with Monica. So I decided, in the middle of all this craziness, to take some time out with her tonight.
2: There you go.
3: You do know we never got to celebrate our 25th together.
2: What?
3: Well, it is kind of hard to get into a romantic vibe in a concrete jail cell, you know. There's something about the ambiance.
2: Yeah, but Tom, you never got the chance.
3: But I plan to make up for it tonight. Got a nice little surprise for her.
2: Great. Make the most of where you are now.
3: You got it. John, do you think I could lose her?
2: Sorry, what do you mean?
3: This urgency I'm feeling, is it like a nudge from God or something? Like something could happen to her?
2: Well, Tom, I found that when there's fear involved, it's usually from the enemy. But when it's God, there's a solid peace about it.
3: No fear,
2: Good.
3: just an urge to help her connect with God before it's too late. She's still so far away.
2: Make the most of your time.
3: Yeah. You're a good friend, John. You've always been there for me. Like now.
2: Come in.
4: Mom says lunch is almost ready.
2: Thank you.
3: Hope, you know what?
4: What?
3: You remind me of Maya when she was your age. You are a beautiful little girl, both outside and inside.
4: Thank you, Mr. Richter. You too. Well, actually, you aren't like beautiful and you aren't little. And I guess you're not a girl either. But you're a nice man anyway.
3: Oh, well, thank you, Hope.
2: Well, I think you just made her day. Hey, you want to join us for lunch?
3: No, thanks. Got a date to get ready for tonight.
2: That's right. Oh, you sure do. Enjoy.
3: I will. Carrie?
5: Yeah?
1: You know, we've been talking about praying together more. Well, I was driving around the other day, and just outside of town, right in the middle of all these wheat fields, there's this beautiful little white prayer chapel. It looks like a miniature church, straight out of the 1800s. And you can reserve time in there anytime you want.
5: Sounds nice.
1: Would tomorrow night be okay?
5: Sure.
1: Well, good, because I made reservations.
5: I figured.
1: You know me, huh?
5: What?
1: Oh, well, sometimes I just wish.
5: Go on.
1: I don't know. I don't want to sound like I'm complaining.
5: What do you wish?
1: I wish I had enough money to take you someplace fancy for dinner.
5: Where are your eyes?
1: Just above my nose.
5: No, where are you looking right now?
1: Oh, well, I was looking at that huge oak tree on the other side of the lake. Thinking about the future, I guess.
5: Now look here at me. You're always setting goals, always looking forward, and I admire that about you, Caleb. But don't let tomorrow rob you from today.
1: Wow. That's pretty deep.
5: You're thinking about all the things we might do when you have the money someday, and you've missed the chance now to hold my hand.
1: Okay. I gotcha. Can I hold your hand?
5: I figured you'd catch on. You're a pretty smart guy.
1: No.
5: Thank you.
3: Maya? Maya, is that you? Maya?
5: I'm sorry, no one's available.
3: Well, I'm available. You want to talk?
5: It's open.
3: So what's happening? Maya, you've been crying.
5: Yeah.
3: What's wrong, honey?
5: Kids at school.
3: Oh. I had kids making fun of me when I was your age.
5: But this is different. It's because of Mom. They called her a convict. And they keep telling me she'll be sent away for the rest of her life. That she deserves it.
3: Oh, Maya. Hey, how about you and me take a walk, huh? Like we used to. Might do you some good. Me too.
5: Not this time.
3: All right. I understand. Want me to beat anybody up?
5: No.
3: Just checking.
5: Dad?
3: Mm-hmm.
5: Just be here.
3: I'll be here for as long as you need me.
5: Thanks.
3: You know what? I know something that I can do for you. In fact, you were the one who taught me how.
5: I did?
3: Mm-hmm. Heavenly Father, you're a good God. And when we go through bad times, we really need a good God.
5: Yeah.
3: Please show your goodness to Maya right now. Your Holy Spirit is the comforter. Will you please send your comforter now? Wrap Maya in your arms. Let her know your love for her. And just as I'm wiping her tears away on the outside now, will you wipe away her tears on the inside? Thank you, God. In Jesus' name.
5: Amen.
3: He's a good God.
5: And you're a good dad.
3: Thank you, Maya. And thank you for teaching me how to connect with God. I'll never forget kneeling beside that tree in Mr. Key's yard.
5: Me neither.
3: Hey, the world is a tough place, and it's mean sometimes. But don't ever, ever let it harden your heart. You have a tender heart for God and for people. It's part of what makes you such a special treasure. Don't let anyone steal that from you.
5: I won't.
3: Oh, sounds like Mom.
5: You can go, Dad. It's all right.
3: You sure?
5: Yeah, I'm feeling better now.
3: Good. Hey, you look like a movie star with the hat and sunglasses.
6: I suppose.
3: A movie star that doesn't want to be recognized.
6: Actually, that's exactly it. Except for the movie star part.
3: Oh, got it.
6: For once in my life, I don't want anyone to know who I am.
3: I know this must be difficult.
6: Difficult? Try excruciating. I cringe every time I walk by someone I know, hoping they won't see me. Maybe we should move away, Tom, to get away from all this mess. It's not healthy for the girls. Just look at what's happened with Tiffany. This town has become toxic.
3: This is hard on all of us, especially you.
6: Maya hasn't been herself lately. Do you think she's all right?
3: She'll be all right.
6: And I haven't heard a word from Tiffany for almost 2 weeks now.
3: She won't return my calls either. I left her a message again yesterday. I told her I loved her. I don't know if she's just deleting my messages or what.
6: We need to get away.
3: I've been thinking about that when things settle down. But you know what? We need some time away now.
6: What's that twinkle in your eye?
3: Oh, I've got a little surprise for you.
6: Tom, I'm not in the mood for surprises.
3: This is a good surprise. I'll tell you this much. It's away from Coleraine.
6: Well, that sounds good. But I don't know. I'm exhausted.
3: Monica, our 25th?
6: I kind of messed that one up, didn't I?
3: I don't think there's ever a convenient time to go to jail.
6: There's so much going on right now, and I don't want you to go to a lot of trouble.
3: You're worth the trouble. Hey, how about you and I take some time for us tonight?
6: I'll get dressed. Honestly, Tom, a blindfold? What is this all about?
3: Just part of the fun. I'll give you a hint. We're in Wexford.
6: Wexford?
2: Here.
3: I'll take the blindfold off you.
5: Luigi's! Oh, I can't believe this.
3: Come in.
7: Ah, my little lovebirds. How are you this romantic a night in a Wexford?
6: Luigi, you haven't changed a bit in 25 years.
7: Oh, I beg it to differ. My middle, she's a grown thicker, and in my hair, she's a grown thinner. How I wish it were just the opposite. But enough of that. Your husband, he's requested a special abode for you.
6: Let me guess.
7: Come.
6: This is the one, all right. Like you, Luigi. Hasn't changed a bit.
7: And I hope you don't mind, but I'm gonna brag on you, Mr. Tom. Mr. Monica, your husband, he made the reservations 2 weeks ago. And today, he comes in here in a person to make sure your table is set with the most beautiful flowers and to make sure the violinist is the very best. Mwah.
6: And I told you not to go to a lot of trouble.
3: Sorry.
7: And I have assigned my very best waiter, Antonio. He has only been here about a week now, but he comes straight up from one of the finest restaurants in a New York city.
3: Sounds good.
7: But enough of this. I'll leave you to lovebirds alone. Antonio!
6: It was this booth, wasn't it?
3: This very one. Let's see, you ordered cappellini pomodoro, and I had pollo parmigiano. And just like tonight, you ordered ginger ale, and I had water and lemon.
6: I'm impressed. I'm surprised you remembered anything from that night. Your hands were shaking.
3: Oh, I beg to differ. I was completely suave and confident.
6: I knew something was up.
3: And I looked into your eyes and asked you.
6: And I looked into your eyes and said...
3: I'll think about it.
6: But it didn't take long for me to come around.
3: 1 minute, 37 seconds.
6: You mean you timed me?
3: I admit it.
6: Your hands are shaking again. You aren't nervous just thinking about it again, are you?
3: Me? I'm suave and confident. Could I have a sip of your ginger ale?
6: Here. And you don't have to worry about the lipstick. I haven't had any yet.
3: Good. I feel better already.
6: So, you have another proposal for me tonight?
3: Hmm? Another proposal? Let me think about that one.
6: Tom!
3: I'm sorry. Just a little clumsy, I guess.
6: You're sweating.
3: I'll be all right. Although my arm is feeling a little numb.
6: We're gonna get you to a doctor right away.
3: I don't want to make a fuss, especially tonight.
6: We're leaving now.
3: Maybe. Maybe you're right. Oh.
6: Whoa. Just lean on my shoulder. We'll get you to an emergency clinic.
3: Thank you.
6: Tom!
8: What would happen if Gilead went off the air?
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5: A pretty little place.
1: Yeah, the guy that runs it is a retired pastor. He says people love this chapel. Oh,
5: can we go inside?
1: Of course.
5: Oh, it's so tiny and so cute. Can we light the candles?
1: Sure. He said as long as we put them out when we're done.
5: It's beautiful.
1: We can go up to the altar if you want.
5: Sure. Lots we can pray about.
1: Yeah.
5: And lots to be thankful for, too.
1: Yeah.
5: You're still the only guy who can make me blush.
1: Makes me feel special.
5: So, what do you want to pray about?
1: Well, actually, there's something I wanted to tell you first.
5: Okay. Are you all right?
1: Yeah. Why?
5: Your hand is shaking.
1: It is? It's just, well...
5: Go ahead. It's all right. Can you get that later?
1: Oh, it's my mom. I'll be quick.
5: Okay.
1: Hello? Oh, Mom, are you okay? What? Yeah, sure. I'll be there as soon as I can. Okay, I'll meet you there. I will. Love you too.
5: What's wrong?
1: Dad just had what they think is a massive heart attack.
5: You need to go.
1: Yeah, I'll take you back to your dorm. Sorry.
5: I understand.
1: I just feel bad that...
5: Shh. Don't think of what could have been. It was just short. That's all.
1: Too short.
5: We'll come back sometime. We need to go.
1: You're good for me.
5: You think?
1: I know. All right, let's go. Hello?
10: Caleb. Wow, you got here quick.
1: Yeah.
10: I'm glad.
1: Wow, he looks...
10: awful. He's been unconscious ever since the attack. Mm. The doctors say he may pull out of it, but it's pretty iffy right now.
1: Okay. Dad? Hey, Dad, it's Caleb. We've got a lot to talk about, you know? So you need to wake up. I love you, Dad.
5: I still can't believe that's our dad laying there. It's like this is all a nightmare or something.
10: Yeah. I know. It's hard on all of us. But we're gonna make it through this. After all, we're Richters, right?
5: Right.
1: Yeah. Mom, where is Tiffany?
10: Don't know. She won't answer her cell. I called the Brodskys and left a message explaining what was happening.
5: Oh, maybe that's her.
11: Hello? Dr. Bowles checking in.
5: Oh.
10: Hello, Doctor.
11: We were hoping the TPA would work. The clotbuster I told you about?
10: Mm-hmm.
11: But so far, the EKG hasn't returned to normal. That means we'll have to... I need everyone to leave the room.
5: Caleb,
11: now.
12: What's going
5: happened?
12: On? I mean, is he going to be... He's going to be fine.
11: Come on. Code blue. Room 509. Get me the crash cart now. Room 509. Staff.
10: Caleb.
1: Yeah.
10: Come here for a moment.
1: What is it, Mom?
10: You know your grandfather died at the same age as your dad. Heart attack.
1: Oh, wow.
10: I'm not sure if I should tell Maya that right now. She's already on edge, like all of us.
1: Yeah. You know what I think would do her the most good?
10: Tell me.
1: Let's all pray together.
5: Dear God, please, please help Dad to live. We love him so much. We need you to heal him right now.
1: God, we trust you. And we trust you to take care of Dad. Just bring him through this, God.
10: I know you and I haven't spoken in years. But I need you to hear me now. You've got 3 kids who need their dad. And they're counting on you. Amen.
1: Amen.
10: Come here, Maya. We're gonna make it through this.
1: Mom, Dr. Bowles is here.
10: Dr. Bowles. Tell me, doctor.
11: We perform CPR, defib. That's the shock to start his heart.
10: I know.
11: We tried epinephrine 4 times, tried to intubate...
10: He's gone.
11: Yes, I'm sorry.
10: Thank you. I think we need some time alone right now.
11: I understand. I'll be on standby if you have any questions.
10: Thank you.
13: Monica, I found Tiffany for you. We got here just as quick. Oh, Monica.
10: Tiffany? Mom? We just lost your dad.

0: Bill. Bill Mincer.
1: Oh, hello, Mayor.
0: You can call me John. It was thoughtful of you to come to the funeral. Thank you.
1: I just wanted to let Monica and the kids know we support them. I didn't get a chance to tell them hello. It was such a long line.
0: Yeah.
1: Would you tell them I stopped by?
0: Certainly will.
1: I'm sorry this had to happen.
0: Yeah.
1: Bye now.
0: Bye.
2: Mr. Morrison?
3: Yes, Caleb.
2: I was looking for one of those nice big chairs for Mom to sit in. She's getting tired.
3: You bet. I think there's one just down the hall here.
2: Okay.
3: Come on, it'll take the two of us.
2: Sure.
3: How are you, Caleb?
2: I'm still numb. This all happened so fast.
3: I know. You know, your dad was a good friend, a true brother. And I know he'd want me to be here for you if there is anything you need.
2: Yeah. I just don't even know right now. There's lots to process.
3: Mm-hmm. That's what I understand. Here, will this chair work, you think?
2: Yeah.
3: Good.
2: But there's something I'm learning.
3: Yeah, what's that?
2: Some things you shouldn't save for tomorrow. You should make the best of what time you have now.
3: Right. Would you like to know what I was telling your dad the other day?
2: What's that?
3: Don't wait for everything to be just right. Make the most of where you are now.
2: Yeah. Well, I guess I'm a lot like him.
3: Yeah, and that's a good thing.
2: Yeah. Mr. Morrison, There's something I wanted to show my dad. It's why I wanted to come home in the first place. If it's okay, I'd like to show you.
3: Well, I'd be honored.
2: It's a ring for Carrie.
3: Ah, perfect.
2: Yeah. Yeah, I thought so too.
4: Anytime someone leaves this earth, it's hard on those who are close to them. So for a lot of us in the Beyond Gilead family, this is hard news. Tom was a great guy. He really loved his friends, his kids, and his wife. But most importantly, he loved the Lord. It's been fun to be a part of Tom's transformation from someone who was against Jesus into someone who knew that he would spend his whole eternity with Jesus. That's quite a miracle. Even so, Tom didn't really get a chance to share more about this miracle that God worked in his life with his wife, Monica. In the Bible, Ephesians 5 talks about making the most of every opportunity. It's like what John Morrison and Caleb said. There are times when we shouldn't wait to tell others about Christ because we don't know how much time we have left. We need to make the most of every chance we have. So, if you know someone that needs to hear about Jesus, don't wait because you never know what's to come in the days ahead. Beyond Gilead is based on characters and situations in Down Gilead Lane and is a production of Keys for Kids Ministries, a listener-supported ministry. Today's episode, Making the Most, was written by John Fornoff and directed by Steve Odell. Austin Rustoffer was the recording engineer with post-production by Joe Carroll. Music was provided by John Campbell. Terry Ritchie was the executive producer, and I'm Zach. And I'll see you next time, Beyond Gilead. Mm-hmm.

Did you know that people in the Bible struggled with the same things we do today? Idolatry, envy, deceit, selfishness, pride, immorality? I could go on. In the Old Testament, we see a cycle of the Israelites turning to and trusting God. And then when things were good, they turned away and served other gods. When that didn't work out, they came back to God. Once things were good again, they put other things ahead of God, and the cycle started all over again. In some ways, that's the same thing that happens in our lives today. We worship and trust God when things are good, and then we start prioritizing other things. When things get bad, we come running back to Him. Just like He was for the Israelites, God welcomes us back with love and grace. Romans 6 verse 1 says, "Shall we continue to sin so that grace may increase?" The answer is no, of course not. Our goal should be to strive to live a life that is honoring to and glorifies God while turning our back on our sinful nature. There are times where we will stumble, but when we do, we can rest in the promise that Jesus' love and grace is still the same. We can always come to Christ with a repentant heart. That's great news. Will you join me as we strive to glorify God in all we do? Will you bring your sinful nature to the throne of God and ask Jesus to forgive you? If your heart is truly repentant, He will forgive you. His grace abounds. Praise God.

Now to him who is able to do far more abundantly than all that we ask or think, according to the power at work within us, to him be glory in the church and in Christ Jesus throughout all generations, forever and ever.

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1: With SRN News, I'm Mary Rose. The 9/11 Victims Compensation Fund reports an enormous number of people have passed away from toxins at Ground Zero, and thousands of others are sick. Correspondent Laura Winters reports.
2: The 25-year mark has now passed, but the pain and suffering continues as so many first responders, news reporters and cameramen, and Manhattan residents have respiratory illnesses and cancer relating to 9/11 toxins that they inhaled and were exposed to. The numbers are staggering. The 9/11 Victims Compensation Fund says close to 9,000 people have died and close to 60,000 have been diagnosed with cancer. Laura Winters reporting.
1: President Trump's childhood home has been sold for almost $2 million.
3: Trump's family hasn't owned the Tudor-style Queens estate in decades. His father, developer Fred Trump,